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0: 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I'm Pat Boyle, 310-840-4910. 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I want to get producer Brandon Combs and video producer Monty in here if they're willing. And while they give them a couple of seconds to prepare, because I want to get their thoughts on who had the best social media release videos. Let's get you a quick.
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4: And welcome back here, day two of our broadcast of the New City Nissan HHSA Boys Volleyball State Championship Tournament, live here from Kekuau Pio Gym on the campus of Kamehameha Schools in Kalihi. Dave Kawada here with you, and it'll be semi-final action for Division I here tonight. It'll start off with the number one seed, Punahou, taking on Mililani of the OIA, followed by Moanalua, the number two seed, coming out of the OIA and OIA champion, taking on Mid-Pacific. So both matches will be ILH-OIA matchups. Punahou, the number one seed and by far the dominant program in high school boys volleyball in the state of Hawaii. And Mililani, which has been dominant in the OIA, and they have just not been able to get over the hump as far as winning a state title. But it'll be Punahou and Mililani in the first matchup. Yesterday, Mililani took care of Konawaina 3-0, and Punahou defeated Radford 3-0. On the other side of the bracket, Moanalua as the number two seed, and they were playing their quarterfinal match yesterday over at Moanalua High School, defeated Hawaii Baptist Academy 3-0. And then Mid-Pacific, unseeded, started their tournament on Monday, defeating Aiea 3-0, and then upset the number three seed, Maui High School, 3-0. And if you just are paying attention to these scores, you'll notice this. All Division I matches have been sweeps. Every match has been a 3-0 from first round to quarterfinals all the way through, 3-0, 3-0. So there has not been even a four-set match so far. Now, we are getting into the semifinals today, and of course, as the talent gets better and more compatible with each other, we could see someone win one set and not go on a sweep 3-0. You never know. And it'll start here with it'll be Punahou and Mililani. The Buff and Blue coming in undefeated on the season. They have dominated all year, winning arguably the toughest league in high school volleyball, being the ILH, going 13-0. They are now 14-0 with their victory last night. And Mid-Pacific came in second, so a little bit of a surprise there in the ILH season, in that Mid-Pacific playing in the second semifinal came in second. Usually it's been Kamehameha or Iolani, but Mid-Pacific coming in at number two in the ILH. As far as Mililani, they won the OIA West, going 12-2, and now are 14-2 with their two victories here in this state tournament. And they have been dominant as well, obviously sweeping both of their matches against Campbell on Monday and then Konawaina yesterday. And Konawaina was a top team out of the BIIF, but they took care of them easily. They were much better than Konawaina in serve-receive. They were much better in executing their offense because of their serve-receive, activating their middle, in which middle hitter Moises Murillo had 10 kills yesterday, 7 kills against Campbell. So they were able to better execute their offense, and they pretty much served much tougher than Konawaina did. Konawaina

0: struggled with serve receive, could not get into an offense, pretty much were out of system the majority of the match, and could not find a rhythm throughout. So Mililani dominated from the get-go. Punahou played Radford yesterday, and similarly, much better servers, so they put the serve pressure on Radford, and thus Radford pretty much played out of system as well. Meanwhile, Punahou could efficiently run their middles. Their top hitters, Cam Porter, had 14 kills. Their middle attacker, Nahu Lloyd, had 4 kills. Their other outside pin hitter, and Tanoa Scanlon, had 11 kills. So they were able to distribute. And even their setter, Nalu Akana, had 4 kills in the victory. And they were just also able to outblock Radford. And Radford was pretty much dominated from the get-go. And it was a 3-0 sweep. So one of the key things here is, how well can Mililani handle the block of Punahou? They'll be facing some good size across the net, as well as probably the most crafty and the more athletic setter in terms of matchups in Nalu Akana. Although only 6'1", he can get up. He can get up for blocks, and he's very crafty if he's playing in the front row with that attack on the second contact. Mililani will have to serve receive well, and they'll have to be efficient to be able to incorporate the middle attack and keep the Punahou block honest. We'll take our first time out, and I'll come back and look at some of the key players as well as the starting lineups. This is the New City Nissan HHSA Boys Volleyball Semifinals Division 1 here on the new 1420.
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0: Welcome back. 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
0: This is the Hawaiian Financial Federal Credit Union pregame show brought to you by Hawaiian Financial Federal Credit Union for life. Some of the key players, first for Mililani, leading the way offensively was Kaito Duranceo, a 6'2 sophomore, had 18 kills in victory yesterday against Kona Waianae, 7 kills in the first round game against Campbell. Also leading the way offensively, Seth Kimura on the outside, a 6'3 senior with 11 kills last night. And in the middle, Moises Murillo, 6'3 senior with 10 kills. And again, he was critical because of the fact that Mililainen was able to serve receive well enough that they could activate and include the middle as part of their offense, the middle attack. For Punahou on the outside, they were led by Cam Porter, a 6'1 senior with 14 kills yesterday in the victory over Radford. Also, Tanoa Scanlon, a 6'6 junior with 11 kills. So you can see how they have size, but they're also balancing with the two key outside pin hitters. Also in the middle, respective, they had Nahua Lloyd, a 6'3 middle blocker with 4 kills. And also coming off the bench towards the end of the match, you had Finn Erickson, 6'3 opposite with 4 kills. And they have, like I mentioned, a really solid setter in Nalu Akana, 6'1 senior. He's able to get up, get high, and be very crafty with the sets and very accurate as well. So they will have those players against the Mililani key players for them. Punahou will be serving aggressively. Now, they had about 13 service errors last night, but they just serve aggressively. Each of their main players in their rotation have a hard jump serve, so they'll get some service errors, but they'll also get some service aces as well. I'll give you the starters today, brought to you by H-Camp, the Hawaiian Concussion Awareness Management Program. 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For Mililani, the Trojan, their setter will be Isaiah Haleso, a 5'9 senior. The middle blocker is Moises Murillo, a 6'3 senior, and Zyler Carvalho, a 6'2 senior. The libero, Justice Ishizaka, a 5'7 junior, and on the outsides, Kaito Duranzo, 6'2 sophomore, Zyrus Alai Lima, a 6'4 senior, and Seth Kimura, 6'3 senior. The head coach is Gabriel Ma'unupau. For the Punahou Buff and Blue, their setter, Nalu Akana, a 6'1 senior. The libero, Will Neathammer, a 5'10 senior. The middle blockers, Nahua Lloyd, a 6'3 senior, and Keola Todd Perry, a 6'5 sophomore. On the outsides, Tanoa Scanlon, a 6'6 junior, Cameron Porter, a 6'1 senior, and also Noah Usher, a 6'5 sophomore. The head coach is Rick Toon, and Rick Toon has been a big part of the overall program here, the success of this overall program. I mentioned that Punahou, 40 state titles, yes, 4-0. Since state titles first started the tournament back in 1969, Punahou 40 state titles. Rick Toon has coached 13 of them. In fact, Punahou is the defending state champion, and they've won 3 of the last 4 titles. 40 state titles for Punahou, the second in second place in terms of total state titles, a distant second, Kamehameha Kapalama, where we're playing at right now. They have 6 state titles, followed by Roosevelt with 3. In fact, Roosevelt won their state titles from 77 to 79, 3 consecutive. So it was going way back to when the state tournament first started. And Punahou, aside from their dominance, they've had multiple periods in which they've won consecutive state tournaments. I think their longest stretch of consecutive state tournaments, they had 11 consecutive state titles from 1980 to 1990. They followed that up with 3 here. They had 7 consecutive from 94 to 2000. They had 8 consecutive from 2012 to 2019, and that was only stopped, not only, but it was stopped because in 2020 and 21 there was no state tournament due to the COVID pandemic. They would resume with 2 consecutive titles from 22 to 23, so who knows how many could have been consecutive had it not been for the pandemic. Punahou, both teams wearing their white jerseys here today. Punahou will be starting their first set on the left side of the net and your device. Mililani on the right side. The New City Nissan HHSA Boys Volleyball State Championships are brought to you by HGEA. Hawaii works best when they do. The officials for today's game, the top official will be Jenny Maikui, bottom official Ward Soto, and on the line, Michelle Molina and John Ahia. Winners of this game will play the winner of the second semifinal between Wanalua and Mid-Pacific, and they'll play in the championship game tomorrow. We're going to go all the way up to the North Shore to the Cannon Activity Center tomorrow, and we'll have that broadcast, not only the D1, but the Division 2 semifinals, starting with 5 o'clock, the Division 2 championship game, and then the Division 1 state championship game tomorrow. Puno will serve. They'll be serving left to right. That'll be Tai Kikuchi serving first for Puno. Here we are underway here in the Division 1 semifinal number 1. And Mililani off the right side attack off the block, but after it touches the block, it hits the antenna, so a point for the Trojans, 1-0. And going back to serve for the Trojans will be Seth Kimura. He had 11 kills, not only last night, but also in the first win against Campbell in the first round. Good sir. Puno sets left outside, off the touch and out. Point. Cam Porter with his first kill of the night. Tied at one. So 1-1. And the Buff and Blue setter, Nalu Akana, back to serve. Now he's serving from the right back area. High sum serve is good. Nice pass. Set left side, Mililani, tip shot. Played up, Punho with it. They're going to go to their left. That tip finds the floor right in the middle. Porter with the kill.
7: Buff and Blue point.
0: 2-1, Buff and Blue here in set number one. Just underway. Akana to serve again. Akana wearing the long sleeve undershirt, and his jump serve is good. Pass tight at the net, and it's going to be hit down on the overpass, and Porter right there. Porter quickly with three kills, making it 3-1 Trojans, excuse me, Buff and Blue here in set number one. Akana to serve again. High toss, jump serve is good. Good pass set to the left side. Down the line and in front of the dig attempt by Scanlon. Point Mililani and the first kill for Kaito Duranzo. Duranzo had 18 kills yesterday against Kona Waina. And that victory. And so Trojans with the serve, and checking in to serve is Delancey Lee, as 5'9 senior. And his serve is good. Buff and Blue going to set middle, but the middle attack is long and out. Point Trojans tied at 3 here in set 1. Trojans winning the OIA West, but falling to Wanalua in the OIA Championship game. Came into this tournament unseated. They go middle again, does Buff and Blue. This time the kill works. Noah Usher from the middle attack gets his first kill. Side out and point, Buff and Blue. 4, serving 3. And it'll be Cam Porter rotating back to serve, the 6-1 senior. Set number 1, 4, serving 3, Punho in the lead. And the high toss and the serve off speed goes long. Service error by Punho. Their first of this game. Side out and point Mililani. Tied at 4. So going back to serve now for the Trojans is Aiden Fujioka. The Punho Buff and Blue set left side off the touch. Trojans play it. They set left side through. The block popped up. Buff and Blue have it. Bumps it over to the left. Scanlan, and he hits it long. Another hitting error by the Buff and Blue. 5-4. Mililani with the lead for the first time. Mililani with white jerseys, but they got gold numerals with just a very light brown trim. And a rotation error called against the Buff and Blue. Point Mililani. And head coach Rick Toon questioning that call made by the bottom official, Ward Soto. Point Trojans, 6, serving 4 in set number 1. I was mentioning the Mililani jersey. A little bit difficult to see that number. Yellow on white. Back row set. Porter dug in the back row. Set left side. Mililani going down the line. There was a touch. And out point. Trojans 7 serving 4. And Durancio again with another kill. His second. Trojans up 7-4 set 1. The serve is good. Buff and blue. Set left side. Scanlon goes down the line for the kill. His first of the night. Scanlon had 11 kills last night. Now the Punahou libero, Will Needhammer, back to serve. His jump serve is good. Pass is good. Trojans set middle. Off the touch and out point, Mililani. And there's Moises Murillo getting his first kill. He had 10 kills last night. Very effective from the middle as part of the Trojan offense. So Trojans leading 8-5 here in set one. And Kaito Durancio back to serve. His jump serve is good. Goes down the line. Middle. But it goes wide. Point Mililani. So Trojans with a 9-5 lead. And Rick Toon, the head coach for Puno, going to call a timeout. 9-5 Mililani here in set number one. We'll take a break. This is the new 1420.
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0: Durancio with a jump serve, buff and blue, set left side, Scanlon, and he goes angle and gets the kill. Scanlon with his second kill, sat out in point buff and blue, and Mililani off to a quick early start here in set one, forced Rick Toon to call his first of two timeouts. But the Buff and Blue get the side out after the timeout. And back to serve now is Kala Clark coming in to serve. And he serves into the net. Second service error by the Buff and Blue. 10 serving 6 on the side out. Trojans keep their lead at 4. And now libero Justice Ishizaka to serve for the Trojans. Serve is good. Not a good pass. Bump set Scanlon. Going to push it down. Not a good pass. Better set. And Scanlon just kind of two-handed it down. And you can do that when you're 6-6. His third kill. Point and side out. Buff and blue. And now Scanlon back to serve. 7 serving 10. Punahou trails. Float serve is good. Set. Right side, Trojans, roof.
7: Ball is blocked by Cam Porter and the Hula.
0: First team block by the Buff and Blue, and it's 8 serving 10 now. Buff and Blue down by 2. Scanlon back to serve again. They had 4 team blocks on Radford last night, did Punahou. 8 serving 10. Puno trails but have the serve. Good pass. Trojans middle on a delay. Popped up in the back row. Bumps it all the way to the far left side. Porter off speed. Patted around. Back over to Puno. Good hustle by the Trojans. Set left side. Porter. He goes angle and through with no touch at all. It went down quickly. And then after that kill, the kill by Cam Porter, by the way, his fourth, but after that kill, he kind of yelled through the net, and top official Jenny Maikui called Cam Porter over, says, tone that down or you might get the yellow card. 9 serving 10 now. Miller lining up by 1. Punho with the serve. Scanlon continues. The jump floater, good. Pass, good. Trojans, set, left side. Blocked again. Second block by the Buff and Blue, and now we're tied 10-all here in set 1. Scanlon continues this little run here. 4 unanswered points by the Buff and Blue. Tied at 10, set number 1. Punho serve is good. Pass good. Trojans going to go right side. Blocked again. And Mililani head coach Gabriel Unupau getting up and saying, we got to maybe diversify our offense. They've been going strictly to the outsides, and the doppel block has been there for Punho. But they now lead it, the Buff and Blue, 11-10. 11 serving 10, set 1. Division 1 semi-final game. Scanlon's floater serve is good. Pass is good. Set. Left side. Off the touch. Popped up. Bumped over to the left. Hit off the net. Off speed. Nice diving dig by the Trojans. Going to be a free ball, though. Back to Buff and Blue. They set. Middle. Angle. In. From the middle attack. Nahua Lloyd. His first kill. And it is now 12-10, 6 unanswered points here by the Buff and Blue. They lead it now after trailing by 4. 12 serving 10, set 1. Buff and Blue serve is good. Pass good. Back row. Mililani Trojans get the kill. From the back row, they went to Duranzo, and that time a little different look there. From setter Isaiah Halesso, he'd been going either right outside, left outside. They got blocked twice. This time went back row, got the kill. Trojans with the serve, 11 serving 12. And it's going to go over on 2 on the free ball. Trojans, set, left side. Going down the line, good, went over the block. And in. Seth Kimura with his second kill. Tied at 12 here in set 1. Trojans continue to serve. Isaiah Halesso, the setter. His serve is good. Punho, left side. Porter popped up in the back row, but going backwards. Scramble. Free ball back over to the Buff and Blue. Let's see what they do with it. Over on 2, and there he goes. Nalu Akana, very crafty. When he's in the front row rotation, gets his first kill. And now Punho with the side out and point. 13 serving 12, and Tai Kikuchi back to serve. Mililani led as much as 4, leading Punho to call a timeout, but they have clawed back and now lead at 13 serving 12. Good serve, good pass, set, left side, tipped over, but it hit the antenna on the tip. Zyrus Alai-Lima trying to keep that set, that shot way outside, trying to keep it in, but he hits the antenna. Point Buff and Blue, 14 serving 12, they lead it. Kikuchi to serve again. This time the serve is good. Pass is nice. Set middle. And it touches Kikuchi, but he couldn't pop it up high enough. It goes down. Credit the kill. In the middle to Zyler Carvalho. His first kill. Side out in point. Mililani, 13 serving 14. And Seth Kimura back to serve for the Trojans. Down by 1. Over on 2 again. Nakana. Second kill for the setter, and now he rotates back to serve. Punho leading at 15, serving 13. Akana with a high toss, and his serve is good. Pass to the center of the floor. Trojans go right side, off the block and down. Trojans with the points. Zyrus Alai-Lima with the kill from the right side, and it's side out in point. Mililani, 14, serving 15. Trojans now, Delancey Lee with the serve, it's good. Pass, tight at the net, they set middle. Couldn't pop it up. Point from the middle attack. Noah Usher with his second kill for Punahou. Making it side out in point, Buffett Blue, 16 serving 14. At some point, Mililani has got to score a couple of points in succession. Good serve, good pass. Trojan set, left side. Blocked. Kill to Todd Perry, Noah Usher. That's 6'5 and 6'5 there on the double block to stop the attack. Fourth team block, side out in point, Buff and Blue. Puno with the serve. Pass in the center of the floor, tipped over. Buff and Blue with a free ball here. They set back row. Porter, nice dig in the back row. Trojans go right side. And they get the kill on the right side. And that's Cyrus Ali Lima getting his second kill, the 6'4 senior. Side out in point, Mililani, 15 serving 17. Trojans down by two. They have the serve, good serve. Good pass, set left side, and that goes wide. That was Scanlon trying to go angle from the left. It just went too far wide. Another hitting error, point Trojans, 16 serving 17. Mililani down by one. Ali Lima with the serve. Good serve. Good pass. Set Scanlon again from the outside. Popped up in the back row. Trojan set left side. Angle. Nice dig. Buff and Blue with it. They set back row. Oh, the hammer from the back row by Cam Porter. Five kills for Porter. And it's side out in point. Buff and Blue 18 serving 16. Will Needhammer back to serve. His serve is good. Nice pass. Right at the net. Set left side. Angle off the touch and out. Point Trojans. Kaito Durancio from the left side. Gets his fourth kill. Now he rotates back to serve. 17 serving 18. Trojans down by one on this serve, which is good. Pass. Nice. Set. Right side. Buff and Blue. Block, but out. Credit the kill this time for Keola Todd Perry. His second kill. So makes it 19-17, Punahou. And Kala Clark back in to serve. His serve is good. Pass is good. Set. Middle. That's through. Moises Murillo with his second kill. Nice quick attack on that combination with setter Isaiah Haleso. 18-19, Trojans with a side out point. And their libero, Ishizaka, to serve. His serve is good. Puno. They go middle, and that's a kill. Nahua Lloyd, his second kill. And there's going to be a timeout call by Mililani as they're now trailing at 2018, and they need to get more than just signing out. Trailing by two here in set one. We'll take a break. This is the new 1420.
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0: Dave Kawada back here at Kamehameha Schools, Kekuapio Gym. Puno with the lead, 20 serving 18, here in set number one. Trojans, not a good pass. Bump set left side, off the net, goes across. Nice dig by Buff and Blue. They set right side, Scanlon with the tip. Trojans will have it. They said back row middle. Hit is in from the back row. Kaito Durancio from the pipe. Now it's side out for Trojans, 19 serving 20, but they have not been able to get a second point after getting the first side out. Scanlon from the right tickles a twine, and Mililani can't pop it up. Scanlon gets another kill. His fourth makes it 21-19, Buff and Blue. Tai Kikuchi back in to serve. Here in set number one, here in the Division One semifinals. We'll have the second semifinal after this one, Moanalua versus Midpack. The serve by Punuho is good. Trojans set left side. Off the blocking out point, Mililani. Zyrus Alai Lima, his third kill. But again, Trojans have not been able to get that second point after getting the side out. So they still trail by one, and they've been just siding out with the Buff and Blue. And right now they're running out of points here in set number one. 20 serving 21, Trojans down by one, and there a service error, first service error by Mililani. 22 serving 20, Buff and Blue with the lead and the serve, and it's Akana the setter serving for Punuho. Jump serve is just long. Third service error by the Buff and Blue. Side out and point, Trojans, 21 serving 22. And Seth Kimura, Delancey Lee serving for the Trojans. His jump floater is good. Pass is good. Set right side. Porter goes angle and gets it in. Porter with his sixth kill. And it's now 23 serving 21 Punuho. As Porter rotates back to serve here in set number one. Porter's high toss. His jump serve is good. Pass. Good. Right at the net. Set. Right side. Angle kill. Cyrus Alai Lima. Hitting strong now with his fourth kill here in set number one. It's 22 serving 23. And Alai Lima back to serve. But can Mililani get another point? If they don't, it'll be set point for the Buff and Blue. Akana will set left side. Scanlon off the block. Dug him in the back row. Trojans set. Left side, a tip shot. Buff and Blue now with it. They go left side again. Scanlon dug in the back row. Over on two. Punuho with it. They go right side. Angle popped up, but will it land in? No, it goes out. Point Buff and Blue. And a timeout called by Mililani as it's now set point Buff and Blue. 24-22 in set number one. We'll take a break as well. The new 14-20.
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0: Set point here for Punuho with the serve. It's going to be a joust at the net. It's popped up on the Mililani side, but lands out. And the Buff and Blue win set number one, 25-22. We'll take a timeout, back for set two. This is the new 1420.
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0: Hey, Kuwana back here at Kekuau Pio Gym on the campus of Kamehameha at Kapalama in Kalihi. Punahou winning first set 25-22. Buff and Blue led in kills so far by Cam Porter with six, Tanoa Scanlon with five, and also Nahua Lloyd with two, even the setter Naluakana with two. But the key is they got four blocks compared to only no blocks by Mililani. That really was the difference. For the Trojans, five kills from Kaito Durancio and four from Cyrus Alai Lima. Moises Murillo, the middle blocker, did get two kills along with Seth Kimura, two on the outside. But Mililani really could play with Punahou in that first set. But the blocks that Punahou got that gave them the succession of points that led to that 6-0 run in which Mililani actually had a four-point lead at one point early on in the first set. And then Punahou went a 6-0 run and never looked back after that. So both teams have changed sides. Mililani will be on the left side of the net and your device and your radio. Punahou on the right. We play best of five, so Punahou up one set to zero. Play to 25, must win by two. And if you go to a set five, it'll play to 15. So Mililani will serve first. The setter Halesso serve is good. Set, Punahou. Back quick, a hammer down. And that's Saizo Sexton getting the kill, a 6'6 junior. Definitely Buff and Blue, never short on size. Pardon the pun. Tai Kikuchi will go back to serve. Buff and Blue up 1-0 in set two. Punahou serving right to left. Floater serve is good. Nice pass. Set quick to the middle. Over, but picked up. Buff and Blue have it. They'll set left. Porter is blocked. Popped up. Buff and Blue free ball back to Mililani. Trojans. They'll go right side. Tip down the line, but out. No touch. Point. Buff and Blue 2-0. Kimura was hoping there was a little touch off the block. Couldn't quite get that. So Punahou with a quick lead. And one of the photographers, a little bit too close to the end baseline there, needs to retreat a little bit for safety reasons. So again, 2-0 serve by the Buff and Blue. Set, left side. Off the touch. Going to be free ball black to Puno, and hammer down on one was Zyrus Alai Lima. He gets his fifth kill. So one serving two on the side out point for Mililani. Back to serve is Seth Kimura. 6'3 senior had two kills in that first set. I'm sure they want to get him a little bit more involved in the offense. Pass tight at the net, over on two. Diving dig, but they can't keep it going. It was Kimura with the dive, trying to pop it up. Side out in point, Punahou Buff and Blue, and Akana back to serve for the Punahou Buff and Blue. His high toss, serve. Ace! He has a wicked jump serve, and that time he proved it with an ace. It is barely going over the net, coming down low in a line. Tough to pass. Four serving one now, Buff and Blue. And this time he went off speed and went into the net. As soon as I say that, he serves into the net. Fourth service error by Punahou. Side out in point, Mililani, two serving four. And Delancey Lee, the 5'9 senior, back to serve. He'll serve from the left back area. His serve floater is good. Nice pass. Buff and Blue, quick middle, tip, block. Pooped over the net, popped right back to the Punahou. They set right side. And this time, down the line, almost down, straight down, off the touch. I mean, it went down right near the 10-foot line by Cam Porter. His seventh kill, point, Punahou, five serving two, Porter back to serve. His jump serve is good. Pass to the center of the floor, Trojan's going to set all the way to the left side, but it hit the antenna. Now, did it hit the antenna from the hit or off of the block? Coach Rick Toon thinks it was off of the hit that it hit the antenna. The initial call by the officials, it was off the block and hit the antenna. So it is off the block and hitting the antenna, so it'll stay as called. Side out in point, Mililani, three serving five. And Zyrus Alai Lima to serve for the Trojans. His serve, floater is good. Pass over, and it's an overpass, but it's popped up by Punahou. Free ball right back, though. They couldn't get a good contact on it. Trojans set left side, tipped over. Not a good approach there by Durancio. Scanlon for the Buff and Blue. He goes down the line off the touch and out. Point Buff and Blue. Scanlon with his sixth kill. And the Trojans definitely need to take advantage of when they have free ball opportunities. Nice serve there by Punahou. And they couldn't get a good offense. Goes right back to the Buff and Blue. They set right side. And right side out. Hit by Keola Todd Perry. So a side out and point Trojans. Mililani still trails though. Four serving six here in set two. Punahou winning set one. And Durancio to serve. His serve is good. Buff and Blue set left side. Scanlon through the block and down. Scanlon with his seventh kill. Side out in point back to Punahou. Seven serving four. And Kala Clark back to serve. Crowd slowly trickling in here at Pauhana. Eric Kamehameha Schools, a serve by Clark is a floater. Good. Quick middle, block, but out. The kill for Moises Murillo. And he needs to be taken advantage of just to keep the Punahou block honest. He has three kills so far. Side out in point, five, serving seven. Trojan still down by two. And similar to set one, once Punahou gets the lead, they don't allow the Trojans to score points in succession. Scanlon off the block. Played up by the Trojans. They set right side. Off the net. Block popped up, but couldn't keep it on second contact. And another block there by the Buff and Blue. Their 15 block off of the hit attempt by Zyrus Alai Lima. Eight serving five. Scanlon now back to serve. Buffalo Blue leading 8-5 here in set two. Leading 1-0. Scanlon. His jump floater is good. Set tight at the net. It'll be a joust, but the joust is over on the Punahou side as it lands. Credit winning the joust to the center, Isaiah Halesso, who now not only gets a kill, but will go back to serve. Six serving eight. Trojans down by one, by two. Punahou with a good pass. They set middle. Block. Buffalo Blue play it. They're going to set left side. Porter off the block. Stays on the Buffalo Blue side. Back to Porter again. This time he gets it off the back row touch and out. Point Punahou. Buffalo Blue setter Akana stayed with Porter two consecutive times, and second time was a charm. Nine serving six, Buffalo Blue, and Tai Kikuchi back to serve. Trojan is looking for the side out to stay within two, clips the net and over. Trojan, left side, Alai Lima, off the back, playable, into the net, and Punahou can't keep it up. Point Mililani, seven serving nine. Kill for Alai Lima. Meanwhile, Cizo Sexton back in the front row, and back to serve for Mililani is Seth Kimura. Seven serving nine. Trojans down by two. And this is going back and forth with that, down by two or three, depending if Punahou sides out. Trojans have not really been able to put 2 points together. The serve is good. Nice pass. Buffalo Blue set left side. Porter gets it in. Went sharp angle from the left side. And his approach and attack was kind of inside too, not near the pin. And still able to angle it and keep it in. Ninth kill for Porter. 10-7 Punahou. Akana to serve now. Buffalo Blue leading by three in set number two. Jump serve, a little off, took something off of it, was Akana. Set, Duranso blocked, and in. Buffalo Blue with their sixth block. Makes it 11, serving seven. And the block has extended the Buffalo Blue lead again. Akana to serve. Serve this time goes long. Fifth service error by Punahou, side out in point, Mililani, 8 serving 11. Delancey Lee will come in to serve. And Mililani just not able to do what they did rather well yesterday against Kona Waina, is get touches off the block. Cam Porter does things like that. He goes high from the right side and hits it right over the block for a kill. The athletic ability, the jumping ability, just a little bit better on this Punahou team compared to Kona Waina, and it's going over the Mililani block. Punahou up now by four. Free ball back to the Buffalo Blue. Mililani couldn't get the offense. Back row Porter hits the net. Played up by the Trojans. Set to the left side. Another roof. Double block there. Waiting for that one. Scanlon along with Usher. Seventh. Team block, and Mililani no blocks. 13 serving 8 as Buffalo Blue extend the lead. Porter serve, took something off, good pass. Trojans go middle, block, but out. And Murillo, need a kill, go to Murillo in the middle. If he got a good pass, go to Murillo. So 9 serving 13, Trojans down by 4. It's Alai Lima with the serve. Not a good pass. Set to Scanlon. Pushed it over. Trojans. Back row. Kimura. But it's picked up by Punahou. And the second contact was high. Hit the fan and went straight down on the Punahou side. Could have been played, but it went down too quickly. So point four. Mililani. 10 serving 13. And it's been a while, but they got two consecutive points there. And that was it. Because getting the kill from the middle, Noah Usher for his third kill. 14 serving 10 Buffalo Blue. Libero Will Needhammer back to serve. The 5'10 senior. And his jump serve is good. Nice pass by the Trojans. And they go middle again, but it's popped up. Buff and Blue have it. Back row, Porter. But he goes wide. Hits it wide toward his left. Side out in point for Mililani, 11 serving 14. And Kaito Durancio back to serve. He's been quiet here in set number two. His serve is good. Pass not the greatest. Bump serve to the left side. Scanlon will just push it over. Free ball. Trojans going to go left side. Kimura, he's roofed. Eighth team block by the Buff and Blue. Side out Punahou, 15 serving 11. And Kala Clark rotates back to the line. Puno up one set to zero, leading here in set two, 15-11. Puno serve is good. The floater is good. Mililani pass. They go back row. Lailima off the touch and out. Zyrus Lailima with his seventh kill. Mililani gets a side out and point. 12 serving 15. Justice Ishizaka, the Trojan libero, back to serve. And his jump floater is good. Set on a quick delay to Scanlon. He's a left side outside hitter, but that set was closer toward the setter in the middle. And he came in uncontested. His eighth kill, 16 serving 12, Punahou, and now Scanlon serving. And his jump floater is down the line and good. Good pass there by the Trojans. They set right side Alai Lima. Nice dig in the back row by Scanlon. Over on one. Porter, but it's dug up. Trojans with it. They go left side. Kimura blocked. Mililani plays it up again. Kimura again. Angle. Nice dig. Buff and Blue. Set right side. Scanlon down the line. Nice dig in the back row. Over on two by Mililani. They get it. Isaiah Haleso gets his second kill. And he rotates back to serve as the Trojans get the side out in point, 13 serving 16. Trojans trailing here by three in set two. Trojans warming up and getting a little practice early on here in the gym when I came, really working on their defense, especially back row, and they'll see what they get it right now on the tip, middle, and it's good. Sazo Sexton with his second kill, and you can't, no matter what you do in prep, you can't defend that. 6-6, perfectly timed off the quick set over the Mililani block, no less. 17 serving 13, Tai Kikuchi at the line. His serve is good. Pass tight at the net, set left side off the net. It's just be a tip shot. Meanwhile, Punahou Porter, he takes something off of it, but goes deep to the left back of Mililani and finds the floor. Cam Porter with the off speed gets his 11th kill. 18 serving 13. Buff and Blue with the lead, and Kikuchi serves again. Punahou winning set one, 25-22. Trojan set, middle, tipped over, finds the floor despite a pancake attempt by Kikuchi. Kikuchi thought he got it up. Officials say no, it hit the floor. So side out in point, Mililani. A tip for Alai Lima. He gets the kill. Nice serve by the Trojans. Set right side. Scanlon. Scanlon hits it into the back row. Good. Ninth kill for Tanoa Scanlon. He'll be back next year, only a junior. 19 serving 14, and Nalu Akana back to serve, but before that, a timeout by Mililani. They trail by five here in set number two. Let's take a break as well. This is the new 1420.
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0: leading 19-14 in set two, already up one set to zero. Akana's high toss. His jump serve is good. Trojans pass center of the floor. Set right side. Pushed over by Alai Lima. And it's out too wide. Tried to go over the block, but with trying to do over, it went too long. Point, buff, and blue, 20 serving 14. And really, buff and blue just, even in set number one, they went on a one run of about four unanswered, and that's all. It's just that Mililani has not been able to answer with success at points. Scanlon is dug. Joust at the net, pushed down by Punahou's Noah Usher. His fourth kill, 21 serving 14. And checking in to play back row for the Trojans will be Aiden Fujioka. Akana continues to serve here, 21 serving 14. And he serves into the net. Sixth service error by Punahou. Side out in point. Mililani 15 serving 21. And Lee will go back to serve now for the Trojans. And the key is, as I mentioned, Trojans just not have been able to score some successive points. And therefore, they cannot narrow the gap. Serve is good. Hammered. Thunder. Cameron Porter from the right side. His 11th kill of the night. Makes it 22-15, buff and blue. And he goes back to serve, this Porter. Porter's jump serve is good. Good pass by the Trojans. Set, left side. Durancio, he tried to go angle but went into the net. Set may have been a bit too outside. And another hitting error by Mililani. It's 23 serving 15. And now coming in, for the first time for the Trojans, Shan Needles, a 6-foot junior. He will play some back row as Porter will serve again. 23 serving 15, Punahou. And his serve goes into the net. Seventh service error by the Buff and Blue. Although they have seven service errors, Punahou does serve tough. Sort of negated by the 8 blocks that Punahou has registered. No blocks by Mililani. Meanwhile, 16 serving 23. Alai Lima with the serve. It's good. Set middle. Popped up, but out. No Usher again. His fifth kill from the middle position. And makes it set point here in set two for Punahou. Will Neathammer back to serve for the Buff and Blue. His jump serve is long. Eighth service error for Punahou. 17 serving 24. And Needles now will go back to serve. Set point for the Buff and Blue. Good serve, good pass. Set, left side, Scanlon. Off the touch and out. Point. Punahou, Scanlon with his 10th kill. And the Buff and Blue win set number two, 25-17. We'll take a break and come back for set number three. This is the new 1420.
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2: 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The New City Nissan HHSA Boys Volleyball State Championships are brought to you by the Hawaii Building and Construction Trades Council, building a better tomorrow. And right now, Mililani needs to build their offense as they trail now 2-0. Losing to Punahou sets number 1 and 2, 25, 22, and 17. And the Trojan hitting percentage really dropped down, hitting 107 in set number 2. They hit 310 in set number 1. Punahou, meanwhile, maintaining a good high percentage, hitting 517 in that second set. And it's been the blocks. One of the key points I mentioned in the pregame, Punahou with 8 blocks compared to 0 by the Trojans. And all it takes for Buff and Blue is to just go on a run, maybe about 3, maybe 4 unanswered points, and that's it, because the Trojans have not been able to really score multiple points in succession. They'll side out well, but once the Buff and Blue get even a 2-point lead, the Trojans just have not been able to tie it up. And you need not only the side-out point, but a second point and possibly that third. And it just has not been able to run the points. They've also not been able to really involve the middle as well, although Murillo does have 4 kills over 2 sets. So now Punahou will be on the left side of the net. Trojans on the right. Buff and Blue up 2-0. Winner will play in tomorrow's championship game for Division One. And Tai Kikuchi will serve things to start set number 3. And here we go. Trojan set right side. And Kimura hits long. Not the way you want to start here for Trojans head coach Gabriel Maunupua. Skari. Maunupau. 1-0 Punahou here in set number 3. Already up 2-0. Kikuchi, his serve, floater. Trying to go down the line, but it's long. So that becomes the 9th service error by the Buff and Blue. Tied at 1 now here in set 3. And Seth Kimura to serve for the Trojans, serving right to left. His jump floater is good. Good pass. Akana goes middle. Popped in the back row. Trojans, they set toward the right. Not a good set. It's going to be just over. And a whistle blows. A net violation against the Buff and Blue. Point Trojans. I believe that was Saizo Sexton, the middle blocker, touching the net. So 2-1 Trojans here in set 3. Not a good pass. Bump set to Scanlon. He gets a good hit. Hits off the dig and goes out. And even off a bad pass, setter Nalu Akana was able to bump, at least make it a hittable ball for Scanlon. And boy, did Scanlon hit that. He got his 11th kill. Akana back to serve, tied at 2. Good serve, and the pass, not good. An ace by Akana. Second ace by Buff and Blue. 3 serving 2. And Akana with definitely a very hard jump serve. Here it comes again. This time a good pass by the Trojans, set right side. And Alai Lima blocked but goes out. Point Trojans. And Alai Lima now with his 9th kill. So with the side out, Delancey Lee comes in to serve for Mililani. Tied at 3 here in set 3. Punahou up 2-0. Akana sets middle. And that goes in. Sexton found the space in the back row, his third kill. Side out, Punahou, four serving three, and Cam Porter. 12 kills tonight back to serve. Punahou looking to defend their state title from last year. Porter's serve is good, nice pass. Trojans go right side, Alai Lima, his tip goes off the block and out. Point, Mililani, Alai Lima now. He has been a force offensively for the Trojans. He has kill number 10. And now Lilimu back to serve. Tied at 4. His jump floater is good. Pass to Akana. Set middle. That's in. Sexton again. Fourth kill for him from the middle spot. And Will Neathammer back to serve. The libero for the Buff and Blue. 5 serving 4. His serve is good, pass all the way in the back row. Bump set, off the net, off speed hit, Punahou with it. They're gonna go back row set, Porter down the pipe, he gets the kill. Kill number 13 for Cam, 6 serving 4. Neathammer to serve again for Punahou. Jump serve, clips the net and over, nice pass. Trojans go middle, off the block, playable, Buff and Blue. Akana will set right side, and it hits the antenna off of a hit attempt from Kilda Todd Perry. So with that hitting error, it's a side-out in points for the Trojans. And Kaito Duranzo back to serve. 5 serving 6 here in set 3. His jump serve is good, and a whistle blows. And another rotation error called against Punahou. And the rotation, the movement by Keola Todd Perry, middle blocker, trying to retreat back. Said it was done a little bit too early. So tied at 6. Punahou, right side. Todd Perry off the dig, but it goes right back to the Buff and Blue. Set right side. Todd Perry again. This time he goes angling in. Kind of a, I'm ticked off. Said it to me after that call on the rotation error. He gets his fourth kill. 7-6 Punahou. Kala Clark now to serve. Buff and Blue leading by 1 here in set 3. They have the serve. Clark's off speed floater. Good. Set. Right side Trojans. Alai Lima goes angle, but it's dug up nicely. Right side back row set. In! Cam Porter! Flying in from the right back. 14 kills for Cam Porter, 6-1 senior, 8-6 Punahou. Clark, his floater serve is good. Nice pass. Trojans go left side. Kimura goes through the block and down. Kimura gets his third kill. Side out point Trojans, 7 serving 8. And the libero, Justice Ishizaka, to serve. His jump loader, and that serve goes wide. Second service error by the Trojans, 9 serving 7. And Scanlon now serving for the Buff and Blue. Scanlon with 11 kills. His floater serve is good. Trojans set left side. Kimura tried to go angle, but it went long and wide. So with the hitting error, a point for Punahou, 10 serving 7. And Mililani can ill afford unforced errors. They're already down 2 sets to 0. They need to win this one to keep it alive. Serve by Scanlon is good. Nice pass. Set. Middle. Tipped over. Finds the floor in the left front of the Punahou defense. And with a tip, Zyler Carvalho, his second kill. 8 serving 10. And now the setter, Isaiah Halesso with the serve. His serve is good. And they set left side Cam Porter, and he is termination. 15th kill for Porter, 11 serving 8. Side out, Punahou. as Mid-Pacific walking into the gym now as they'll be playing in the next semifinal against Moanalua. 11 serving 8. Ty Kikuchi serving for the Buff and Blue left to right with the serve. Left side, tip shot, Buff and Blue with it. Bumps it all the way over to the left. Joust at the net, back on the Buff and Blue side. Popped up, Porter, his hit in. He is just unstoppable. Porter with his 16th kill. Makes it 12 serving 8, Buff and Blue here in set 3. Kikuchi serve again. His floater off the hands and out. Service ace. Third ace and a timeout by the Trojans. They trail 13-8 here in set 3, down 2-0. We'll take a break. This is the new 14-20.
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2: Puno with the serve, left to right, and the whistle blows, and they're going to call a rotation error, this time against Mililani. And, boy, I've seen a lot of rotation errors. Third one called in this match. 14 serving 8, Buff and Blue getting the point. Kikuchi will serve again. Serve is good. Nice pass. Trojans go right side. Kimura is blocked, but it goes out. So they get the point, does Mililani, and side out. Kimura with his fourth kill. A 6'3 senior, and now Kimura goes back to serve. 9 serving 14. Trojans down here in set 3. They need to win this to keep their season alive. Almost a miscommunication on the pass, but a nice set gets over to Mililani. Set right side. Alai Lima just taps it over. Over on two, but it went into the net by Akana. And he knew he made that mistake right when he hit it. It was too low. So with that error, it's a point for the Trojans. 10 serving 14. Kimura will serve again. If there's ever a time for a rally, it's right now. On the double attack, and it's off the touch and out. Cam Porter, nicely executed offensive play by Punahou. 17th kill for Porter. The quick offense by Punahou, just hard to block. Good serve by the Buff and Blue. They go middle, and there's going to be a net violation called against the Buff and Blue. Sexton touching the net. Point Trojans, 11 serving 15. So Delancey Lee to serve. Mililani down by 4, 11 serving 15 here in set 3. Lee's floater is good. Nice pass. Buff and Blue. They go middle, and that's going right down to the floor. From Sexton, his fifth kill. He's been very active in the middle with blocks and middle attacks just like that. Point Buff and Blue, 16 serving 11. Someone who's also been very active is Cam Porter with 17 kills tonight, leading the way. His jump serve is good. Good pass. Trojans go right side. Alai Lima dug up in the back row. Buff and Blue, they go left side. Scanlon, his angle, nice dig, but it goes right over. And hitting it on one was Scanlon for the kill off the touch. off the overpass. Scanlon right there for his 12th kill. 17 serving 11. Punho separating even further here. Porter serve. Good. Pass. Overpass. Scanlon again takes that overpass and hits it down. 13th kill for Tanoa Scanlon, 6'6 junior, as Porter will serve it again, 18, serving 11. Jump serve is good. Pass to the center of the floor. Set left side. And Duranzo gets the kill through the block. Had 18 kills last night in the win over Cornawina, 6 kills tonight. So they've, Punho definitely been keying on him. 12 serving 18. Zyrus Alai Lima, the 6'4 senior, back to serve for Mililani. Has some perspiration being wiped up by the Buff and Blue. Over in their back right corner of their side. And I think all is good now. 12 serving 18. Trojans down by 6 here in set number 3. Punho up 2-0. Serve is good. Pass is good. Akana sets left side. Tipped by Scanlon. Played by Mililani. They're going to bump set left side. Durancio off the block. Buff and Blue. Back row. Porter into the net. Point Mililani. 13 serving 18. A rare miss hit there by Cam Porter for Punho. Alai Lima to serve again. Mililani down by 5. 13 serving 18. The serve. Good pass all the way in the back row. Kana going to set right side. Off the block with the kill. Oh no. They say it's point Mililani. I thought there was a touch off the block. And Puno going to call a timeout as Rick Toon, head coach for the Buff and Blue. Can't believe that there was no touch call, but nonetheless, timeout on the floor. We'll take one as well. This is the new 1420.
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2: Chosen with the serve, overpass, and Scanlon on the overpass, try to hit it down on one, but went right into the net. Point Trojans, a little mini comeback here by Mililani. 15 serving 18, only down by 3 now. And we talked about Mililani not being able to score in succession. They've done that right now, trying to clamber back here. Scanlon dug in the back row. Trojans going to go left side. Durancio gets the kill. His 7th kill. Now it's only a 2-point lead. Trojans fighting back here. In set number 3, down 2-0. Alai Lima continues to serve, trying to keep it going. Serving 18, Mililani. 4 unanswered points, down by only 2. The serve is good. Pass, not good, in the middle of the floor. Bump set, Scanlon, left side. Off the block. Played up, Trojans. They go middle. But it's hit wide. Side out, Punho. 19 serving 16, Buff and Blue. Little Needhammer, the libero, back to serve for the Buff and Blue. And his jump serve is good. Trojans going to set left side. Duranzo popped up in the back row. Punho, left side, Scanlon. The tip is blocked. A block by the Trojans. Side out. Point Mililani now down by two again. And Kaitoro Duranzo back to serve. Got to keep it in. He does. Good pass. Punho, left side, Scanlon. And he gets the kill, goes over the block and off the touch in the back row. Scanlon, 14th kill for him, 20 serving 17. Side out Punho and a timeout by Mililani. They don't want another run by Punho to happen, so we'll take a break as well. This is the new 1420.
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2: Buff and Blue with the serve and the lead here in set number three. Already up 2-0, 20 serving 17, but it's been a bit of a comeback by the Trojans. Good serve. Trojans set, left side, tipped over, popped up, scramble by the Buff and Blue. It's over. Free ball for the Trojans. Not a good pass. Joust at the net, popped up, but cannot go over. And credit the setter, Isaiah Halesso from Mililani, winning the joust over Scanlon at 6-6 at the net. 18 serving 20. Mililani down by two. Justice Ishizaka with the serve. 18 serving 20. Serve is good. Pass. In the middle of the floor, set. Left side, Scanlon. Scanlon off the block and down. Point, and there's going to be a red card called. Let's see what card it is, because Scanlon, after that kill, he just shouted through the net. And Scanlon was getting frustrated because he was getting blocked. And already one warning was given to Punho about talking through the net to Cam Porter, as Cam Porter, the floor captain, talking to top official right now, Jenny Maikui. Maikui has the red card in her hand, and it is going to be a red card issued to Punho. And you could see it coming. Scanlon was getting frustrated on the left side. He tripped harshly through the net after getting that kill. Now the officials are conferring because there may be a point awarded to Mililani because it is a red card. Currently, Trojans with the serve, they won. Well, it's showing 19 serving 20 on the scoreboard. The last point was won by Scanlon as he got the kill. So he's back there at the service line with a ball. So is Mililani's Ishizaka back at the service line with a ball. Officials still conferring on whether there should be a point awarded toward Mililani. The scoreboard now has changed to, no, it's now back to 19 serving 20. So if it stands, now it's scoreboard showing 21 serving 19. Anyway, the officials are conferring on this play. Scorekeeper Dixon Shun, also supervisor of officials at the scores table. He is a scorekeeper, talking with the R2, Ward Soto. To give them 21
7: giving Billy Lundy 19 points.
2: So I believe they have sorted that out. So via winning the point, Punahou got that point. They got 21 points. Mililani got awarded a point due to the red card against Punahou. And their point total stands at 19. And now Ward Soto, the R2, talking to Mililani head coach Gabriel Maunupau, explaining how everything rolled out here. Now, it also means that Punahou has a serve, I believe.
7: Mililani serve.
2: No, the serve is awarded to the Trojans. And now Mililani must adjust because Ishizaka was back at the line. Now the correct server back there for the Trojans, Isaiah Holeso, is back there. So we're good. 19 serving 21. Holeso Mililani with the serve. Serve is good. Set. Right side. Off the block. Playable. Trojans with it. They set right side. As Ailima is blocked, but out. Point Mililani. 20 serving 21. Ailima gets his 11th kill. Suddenly, it's only a one-point game for Punahou. Olesa with the serve. Good. Punahou sets left side. Block popped up in the back row, but there's a net violation called against the Buff and Blue. We are tied at 21 in set three, and a timeout's going to be called by Punahou. Tied at 21 in set three. This is the new 14-20.
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2: We have a new set. We are tied at 21 here in set three. Mililani must win to keep it alive. Punahou sets left side. Porter dug in the back row, going backwards. Scramble. We got to get it over on three. They do. Punahou with it. Set left side. Porter again. Off the dig and down. Point Buff and Blue. 22 serving 21. And Tai Kikuchi back to serve for the Buff and Blue. Buff and Blue up 2-0. We are in set number 3. 22 serving 21. Punahou with a 1-point lead. Kikuchi, Buff and Blue serve is good. Pass is good. Mililani sets right side. Tip shot. Dug up. Joust at the net. Into the net on the hit by Kimura. Hitting error by the Trojans. It's 23 serving 21. Kimura tried to hit it on the first contact at the net. Couldn't do it. Kikuchi to serve again. Buff and Blue up by 2 and the serve. Here in set 3. 23 serving 21. Serve. Good. Pass good. Trojan set. Left side. Durancio. No. Actually, it was Ailima hits it wide. Hitting error point. Buff and Blue, it is match point. Buff and Blue. Neither team has a timeout remaining. Aloha ball for the Buff and Blue. 24 serving 21. Kikuchi serve is good. Pass is good. Trojan set right side. Kimura, his hit wide. Point Buff and Blue. And after a serious comeback by the Trojans, Punahou answers and they win set number 3. 25-21, and they win the match. 3-0. We'll take a timeout. Come back for some postgame. This is the new 1420.
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2: 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For Mililani, they're led by Zyrus Alai Lima with 11 kills, followed by Kaito Durancio with 7, and Moises Murillo with 4. 1 service ace, 2 service errors, and 1 team block. For the Buff and Blue, it was Cam Porter with 17 kills, Tanoa Scanlon with 14 kills, Saizo Sexton with 5, along with Noah Usher with 5. The leading hitters for the Buff and Blue, there were 3 service aces, 9 service errors, and here's the key stat, 8 team block compared to only 1 by the Trojans. That was a key factor. Mililani really made it exciting in set number 3, coming back from several points down to tie it and making it close, but Punho winning the final 4 points and winning set number 3 in the sweep 3-0. So Punho will advance to tomorrow. I'll take a final timeout, come back and wrap things up and set the stage for the next semifinal. This is the new 1420.
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2: So Punahou will advance to the state championship game tomorrow to defend their state title from last season, and they will await the winner of this next semifinal. It'll be another OIA-ILH matchup, number 2 seed Moanalua taking on Mid-Pacific. So we'll close off for now for the first semifinal, go to some national programming, and come back on for the second semifinal, about 10 minutes to 7 with the pregame show. Thanks to Keegan in the studio making everything sound good. And for now, this is Dave Kawada saying so long. Hope you tune in at 10 to 7 for semifinal number 2. This is the new 1420 Hawaii's News and Sports.
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15: Westwood One presents Today in Women's Sports. The Portland Fire are one of two WNBA expansion teams that began regular season play last week. The city of Portland previously had a franchise with the same nickname, but they ceased operations in 2002. This new iteration of the Fire had a sellout crowd of over 19,000 fans for their home opener last weekend, a new league record for a franchise's first game. Portland dropped that contest, but they rebounded on Tuesday night with a dramatic 98-96 victory over the New York Liberty. Second-year player Sarah Ashley Barker hit the game-winning buzzer beater to lift her new squad in front of an electric atmosphere in Portland.
16: It's not about me, it's about the team at the end of the day. Yeah, I was the one who shot the shot, but you saw it at the end of the game when they all came and got on top of me. The togetherness, the passion, the love, the grit, we're never going to give up.
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0: 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Watching him and taking in the blue waves, the sea breeze, the blurry horizon.
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0: It's time for the second semifinal of the HHSAA of the 2026 New City Nissan Boys Volleyball State Championships presented by Hawaii Pacific Health and Hele. We welcome you inside of the broadcast here in downtown Honolulu, Kiganota here. In the meanwhile, Dave Kawada having a little bit of trouble and technical difficulties down at the Keikuhaupio Gym on the campus of Kamehameha Schools at Kapalama. So I'll take over here for a moment as we set the scene for you inside of this bracket so far. We are on semifinal match number two, where earlier, only about a half an hour ago, Punahou taking on Mililani, number one seed in the buff and blue, looking for their 41st. Yes, I said that, 41st. State championship title in boys volleyball history. They win on a sweep against the Trojans in 25-22, 17-21. And so Mililani's season is now done, except for tomorrow when they will play at the Cannon Activity Center at about 2 o'clock to play the loser of this next match in the third place game. But our next match, speaking of, will be between Moana Lua and Mid-Pacific. As we get set for it, we set real quickly their preview matches. Moana Lua, again, what, like Dave said earlier, in game number one between Punahou and Mililani, in the entire bracket of the Division One championships, there has not been a single set dropped by any of the winning teams. It has been 3-0s the entire way through, and it has been another 3-0 for Moana Lua, who beat Hawaii Baptist by a score of 25-15, 21-21, and then for Mid-Pacific, defeating the number 3 seed out of the MIL in Maui, 28-26, 20-19. That first set very close to being the first and only set dropped of this entire tournament thus far. But Moana Lua and Mid-Pacific, Mid-Pacific coming in at second place in a very tough ILH competition, as well as Moana Lua coming out as the winners of the OIA. So they will get a good matchup going at Kamehameha Schools Kapalama very soon, and they will get first serve underway here in a little while, as well as they go once again to Keikuhaupio Gym to play for a spot at the Cannon Activity Centers in La'ie tomorrow. Winner taking on Punahou will set the stage for you when we come back. Dave Kawada, hopefully on the other side of this. 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
8: 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First for Mid-Pacific, they'll have as their setter Nikola Miosinovic, a 6'4 sophomore. The libero, Brennan Flores, a 5'7 senior. The middle blockers, Richard Lee, a 6'3 senior, and Julian Romine, a 6'5 senior. On the outside, Sava Miosinovic, a 6'3 senior, and Buddy Hepton, a 5'10 senior. And the other outside hitter, Andre Ho, a 5'7 senior. The head coach, Malia Taifi Husseini. For Moanalua, the number 2 seed coming into this HHSA state tournament and OIA champion. Their setter is Christian Cruz, a 5'6 senior. Middle blockers are Taylor Chung, a 6'3 senior, and Jet Felici, a 6'4 sophomore. The libero is Derek Abe, a 5'10 senior, and the outside hitters, Loa McCutcheon, a 6'4 senior, Puka Tau'ane, a 6'3 senior, and Lionel Gannon, a 6' senior. The head coach is Alan Kabanting. And we continue, surprisingly, in this Division I bracket, with Puno defeating Mililani in the previous semifinal. So the winner of this semifinal here will meet Puno in the championship game tomorrow. Puno defeating Mililani 3-0. There is yet to be a fourth set in any of the Division I matches in this tournament. Could this be the first time we'll go to at least more than just three sets? It could be, because the matchup between these two teams are pretty solid. Mid-Pacific coming in number 2 in the ILH. Moanalua undefeated coming into this tournament. Mid-Pacific coming in at 11-5 overall into the tournament. Moanalua was seeded number 2, so they did not have to play in the first round. Whereas Mid-Pacific did. They defeated Aiea 3-0, then upset number 3 seed Maui yesterday over at Moanalua High School. Moanalua got the first round bye, and they took care of HBA yesterday 3-0. So this matchup could be very solid. Some of the key players to look at, if you look on the Mid-Pacific side, Sava Miosinovic, the 6'3 senior at 23 kills yesterday against Maui, also 15 kills in the victory over Aiea, followed by Julian Romine, 12 kills yesterday. If you're looking at the Moanalua side of the house, Jaron Loa McCutcheon with 13 kills. Lionel Gannon had 19 kills yesterday in their victory over HBA. Those are the two top hitters for each respective team. Moanalua wearing their dark blue jerseys, and Mid-Pacific in their dark green. So both teams in their darks. And the winner again will take on defending state champion Puno tomorrow. The championship game, we will have it here on the new 1420 at 7 p.m. Following the Division II championship game, we'll have both games live from the Cannon Activity Center on the campus of BYU Hawaii. The officials for today's game, the top official will be Lachelle Molina. The bottom official, or the R2, will be John Ahia. And on the line, Jenny Maikui and Jonathan Tanji. I'm just a bit surprised that there's yet to be a match that has gone to four sets. Every match in this Division I bracket of the state tournament has been a 3-0. Including the semifinal just before this. So a good crowd, obviously a big crowd here representing Moanalua and Mid-Pacific as well. See, once half of the side of the bleachers is in blue, the other half in green. So it'll be Mid-Pacific on the left side of the net, Wanalua on the right. Dave Carter with you. Glad you can be with us as we'll take you all the way to the Boys Volleyball Championships tomorrow here on the new 1420. Mid-Pacific will have first serve. They'll be serving from the left side. And serving will be Brennan Flores, the libero for Mid-Pacific, serving left to right here in set number one. First serve getting ready to roll here on the campus of Kamehameha. The jump serve is good. Nice pass. Set. Back row. Off the touch and out point, Moanalua. And Lionel Gannon with his first kill. And it's 1-0 Moanalua. And back to serve is Loa McCutcheon, the 6'4 senior. His jump serve deep but good. Pass left side off the net, soft hit. Bumped in the back row but going toward the sideline. It'll be a tight at the net for the third to contact Joust. Back to the Moanalua side. And Moanalua Gannon hits from the left side, gets the kill. 2-0 Menihune. So 2-0, McCutcheon to serve again for the Menihune. And the serve is long. So first service error by Moanalua. And back to serve for Mid-Pacific, Julian Romine, the 6'5 senior. And his serve is good. Nice pass. Menihune go right side. Off the block. Playable. Mid-Pacific. They will go middle off the touch. Menihune. They will go left side. Gannon dug in the back row. Set. Mid-Pacific off the net. Football back to Moanalua. They will set left side again for Gannon. He goes high off the touch. Point Moanalua. Gannon with three kills already. 3-1 Menihune, set number one. Now checking in to serve will be Nicholas Olivas, the 5'2 junior. 3-1 Menihune. Menihune with the serve. The floater is good. Pass tight at the net. Over on two. And it finds the floor. Good job there by Nikola Miosinovic, the 6'4 setter. It helps to have a nice big setter, particularly in the front row. So two serving three, Mid-Pacific with the serve. And Buddy Hepton, serve is good, his floater. Middle attack by Menihune, block, hop back, Moanalua again, left side. Gannon, angle, nice dig, but it goes out. Oh, nice dig in the back row there for mid-pack, Brennan Flores. I mean, he did the one leg out, the other leg tucked in, squat down to the floor, dig. Meanwhile, 4-2 Menihune. Colby Kava'a back to serve. And he will serve and set from the back row. Mid-pack. Over on two, but there's going to be a whistle. A lift can be called against the Owls. Point Menihune. Five serving two. Kava'a to serve again. Here in set number one, Division One semifinal game. Winner will play Punahou for the state championship tomorrow. Kava'a serve, floater, good, nice pass. Mid-pack, goes left. Tip over the block and down. Sava Miosinovic, his first kill, again, 23 kills. Hitting 404 yesterday. Now back to serve will be Trip Lee, the 6'3 middle blocker. And his serve is good, nice pass. Set, middle, off the touch and out, points off the block and out, rather. Point Moanalua, kill there for Taylor Chung, a 6'3 senior from the middle. And Lionel Gannon now will go back to serve. 6'3 Menihune, Moanalua with the serve. Here in set number one, Gannon, the jump serve is good. Pass center of the floor, mid-pack goes left. Locked and out, point mid-pack. And that's Sava Miocinovic, his second kill. And brother Nikola Miocinovic with the serve. Pass tight at the net. Goes middle. Blocked. First block for Midpack. Now it's 5 serving 6. Midpack trails by 1. Nicola serving again. Good pass this time. Wanalua, left side. Angle, nice pop-up, goes high. Bouncing on the fan, playable. Bump set left side, soft hit. Wanalua has it. They will set back row, Gannon, but his hit is long. Point Midpack, we're tied at 6. So tied at 6, serve by Midpack. Good. Menihune, middle. Dig again in the back row, but it's over on 1. Put back on 1. Midpack with it again. Bump set left side. Milovinovic off the dig and out. Point. Midpack, Milosinovic. I'll get it. And Midpack gets the lead here. 7 serving 6 here in set 1. Nikola Milosinovic just continues to serve on this run here for Midpack. Wanalua, left side. And that hit goes wide. Another hitting error. That hitting error by Loa McCutcheon. Point Midpack, 8 serving 6. And a sub going to come in for Wanalua. Noah Mark, a 5'8 junior, coming in to set now. And he will set to the left side. And that is Ruth's solo block. But Julian Romine, second team block, and it's a run here by Midpack. They now lead at 9 serving 6. At least 5 unanswered points by Midpack. Wanalua off-timed on the middle attack, free ball. MPI from the left side, nice dig. Menihune, they set left side again. Angle goes in, this time it's in for McCutcheon. His first kill. Side out in point, Wanalua, 7 serving 9. And Menihune really needed that. That was a good run there by Midpack. 7 serving 9, Wanalua. And back to serve, the libero, Derek Abe, and his serve is long. Second service error by the Menihune. 10 serving 7. And Saba Miosinovic now to serve. 6'3 senior. His jump serve is good. Good pass. Menihune. Back row. Gannon. Off the dig, but out. Point Menihune. That wasn't Gannon. That was Lionel Gannon. His fourth kill. Point Menihune. 8 serving 10. Christian Cruz now back at the service line. Menihune serve right to left is good. Pass center of the floor. Set right side. Block back. Midpack plays it. Bump set left side. Does it cross the net? No. 4 contacts. So a point on the side out to Wanalua. Actually, they have the point. They were serving. Makes it 9 serving 10. Menihune. Christian Cruz serving again. Serve floater is good. Owls, right side, down the line for the kill. That's Julian Romine with his first kill. And that's going to put the libero back there at the service line. Brennan Flores, 5'7 senior. Midpack with the lead here in set 1. 11 serving 9. The serve clips the net but over. Wanalua bumps it over right side. Down the line but out. Miss hit there by McCutcheon. Owls with another point, 12 serving 9. Here in set number 1. Flores serving from the left back area. His jump serve into the net. First service error by Midpack. Side out, point Menihune, 10 serving 12. As McCutcheon now back to serve. McCutcheon, a 6'4 senior outside hitter. His jump serve is good. Good pass. Flores, center of the floor. Set. Right side. Blocked! Double block. There by the Menihune. Jet Felici at 6'4", and Lionel Gannon there, combining on the block. First team block by Menehune. 11 serving 12. Moanalua now down by one. McCutcheon's serve is good. Mid-pack, set, back roll. And that's in. Flying in from the left back is Neil Sinovich. His third kill. So that's going to put Julian Romine back to serve for mid-pack. 13 serving 11. And his serve is wide. Second service error by mid-pack. 12 serving 13. And Bryson Baluyat going back to serve now for the Menehune. Baluyat, a 5'8 senior. His serve is short but good. Back row again, Milosinovic. And that is off the dig and down. Point, mid-pack. Side out, Owls, 14 serving 12. And Jet Felici comes in for the libero. Libero going in there. Derek Abe, mid-pack with the serve. Good. Menehune, set, middle. Delayed middle works to perfection. Taylor Chung, his second kill on a delay middle attack. Side out, point, Menehune, 13 serving 14. Colby Kawal rotates back there, serving. His serve, overpass, Menehune with it. They'll set left side. Off the block and out by Lionel Gannon, his fifth kill. Tied at 14 here in set one. Gawa serve again. A liner. Good. Set at the middle. Blocked again. Gannon. Along with Chung, the second team block by the Menehune. And that gives Moanalua the lead here in set one. 15 serving 14. And Kawa to serve. Floater clips the net, but over. Mid-pack, set, left side. Thunderhill! Thunder kill by Savo Milosinovic, his fourth. And it was a quick hit at the left side pin. Off a good set, now rotating back to serve will be Triple E. Mid-pack now tied is up on the side out, 15 all. Jump serve is good. Kind of a floater serve. Menehune sets middle, off the block and out. Point, Menehune. Taylor Chung with his third kill from the middle. 16 serving 15, Moanalua. Lionel Gannon rotates back there to serve now. Menehune, the OIA champion, number two seed in this tournament. And his jump serve is good. Pass to the center of the floor. Owl set, left side. And through the block and down. Point mid-pack. Milosinovic again, his fifth kill. Tied at 16. And Nikola Milosinovic, the setter, back to serve. Nikola, the 6'4 sophomore. His serve, floater is good. Menehune sets, delayed middle. Chung, blocked. Third block by the Owls. Side out, a point. 17 serving 16. Mid-pack with the lead here in set one. Floater serve is good. Menehune sets middle again. Chung, second time is a charm. He gets his fourth kill and a side out tied at 17. Serving. So Abe serving, Menehune, mid-pack with the ball. They set left side. And that was through like a bullet with the kill. Julian Romine from the left outside. Second kill for Romine. And that's going to rotate Milosinovic back to serve. Sava, the older brother, 18 serving 17, mid-pack with the lead. Jump serve, good. Good pass. Set, middle. There is another kill. Good job with Moanalua working the middles. Jet Felici with his first kill. And it's tied at 18. Back we go, serving to the Mauna Loa side with Christian Cruz. 18 all here in set number one. Division one semifinal game. Mauna Loa serve right to left is good. Set, left side. The lock, but popped up. Mid-pack scrambling. It's going to be a free ball back to the Menihune. Not a good pass. Set left side. Menihune off the touch. Mid-pack with it. They'll set right side. Not a good approach. Going to be a free ball. Mauna Loa with it. Set over to the left. It's tight at the net and roofed. Set was just too tight. And Julian Romine gobbled it up with the block. Third block by Mid-Pacific. They lead at 19, serving 18 on the side out. Then Brennan Flores, the libero, serving. The Owls with the lead, serving left to right. Jump serve is long. Third service error by Mid-Pack. McCutcheon serving for Menihune now. Tied at 19. That's how it's been all through set number one. Neither team has been able to separate. We played a 25, win by two. McCutcheon flips the net and over, and a foot fault going to be called on McCutcheon at the serve. So critical error considering how tight this set is. Now it's side out, 20, serving 19, mid-pack. Julian Romine with the serve. Serve is good. Pass, good. Mauna Loa sets left side. Gannon off the touch. Mid-pack sets right side back row. And the hit is long by Romine. So with the side-out point, Mauna Loa ties it up again, 20-all. Bryson Baluyat back to serve. Tied at 20 here in set number one. Nip and tuck all the way between these two teams. The jump serve by Mauna Loa right to left is good. First pass tight at the net, set narrow, but it's blocked. Fourth block by the Menihune, and it's 21-20, Mauna Loa. Here comes a jump serve right to left, but that serve is long. Baluyat with the service error, the third for Mauna Loa. So tied at 21. And for mid-pack, Buddy Hepton to serve. Menihune, right side. Excuse me, left side. Almost a good dig, but not good enough. Lionel Gannon with the kill, his sixth. And checking in for the first time for the Menihune is Jerome Obrero, 6'5 freshman, coming into the front row. 22-21, so Alan Cabanting wants to get as big a block as he can in the front row on this serve. Menihune serve is good. Mid-pack, set, left side. Over the block, it doesn't matter. Sava Miosinovic over the double block with his sixth kill. Tied at 22 on the side out for mid-pack. Trip Lee will be back to serve. 22 all, set number one. His floater is just long. Good decision there in the back row by Derek Abbey. At the last second, let it go, and it was out. Fourth service error by mid-pack. Mauna Loa with the serve, leading 23, serving 22. Gannon at the service line. High toss, jump serve is in for an ace. First ace, and that's going to lead to a timeout by mid-pack. It is set point 24-22 for the Menihune. We'll take a break. This is the new 14-20.
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8: Dave Kawada here, set point for Moana Lua in set number one. Lionel Gannon, jump serve, is good. Pass, goes out, an ace! Two consecutive aces by Lionel Gannon, and that wins set one for Moana Lua, 25-22. We'll take a timeout and come back for set number two. This is the New City Nissan HHSA Boys Volleyball semifinals for Division I on the new 1420.
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8: Getting ready for set number two. Moana Lua winning set number one, 25-22. Although it was very tight all the way until the last, really, 3 points. And the Menehune kind of secured things with two service aces by Lionel Gannon to end set number one. Otherwise, it was just pretty much up by one, tied, up by one, tied, up by one, tied. For Mid-Pacific, 8 kills by Saba Miosinovich. 2 from Julian Romine for Moana Lua. 7 kills by Lionel Gannon. 4 in the middle from Taylor Chung. So we go to set number two. Moana Lua will be on the left side of the net and your device and your radio. Mid-pack on the right. Moana Lua comes in undefeated, unblemished on their season and into this point of the HHSA tournament, defeating number 3 seed Maui yesterday in 3. Mid-pack unseated, did have to play on Monday, took care of Aiea 3-0 and defeated Maui 3-0. I think I said Moana Lua defeated Maui. Moana Lua defeated HBA yesterday, and Mid-Pacific defeated Maui. So we're getting ready for set number two, and Moana Lua will serve left to right. The New City Nissan HHSA Boys Volleyball State Championships are brought to you by HGEA. Hawaii works best when they do. Menihuni up 1-0. Here we go with set number two. And the serve by Cruz is good. Mid-pack, blocked. They're going to try it again. Set, right side off the net. Romine can only get it over. Free ball. Moanalua, blocked by the Owls. Fifth block for Mid-Pacific, and they take the lead early. 1-0 here in set number two. Buddy Hepton at the service line now. And a ball came loose over on the fan side of the gymnasium. So pretty much fans are over on the opposite side of where we are. Moanalua set, right side, off the net, angle dig, but goes right back to the Menihuni side. They will go middle, blocked again, popped up. It'll be tight at the net, Chaus back on the Menihuni side. Bump set, left side, tip, and it's going to be a net violation called against Mid-Pacific. Going up for the block and touching the antenna, actually, was Nikola Miosinovic. Loa McCutcheon now back to serve for the Menihuni, tied at one here in set two. Jump serve is good. Pass, good. Set. Left side. Miosinovic dug in the back row, but going toward the bench and trying to go after it was the Menihuni's Cruz, and he kind of ran into head coach Alan Cabanting. They had a little chuckle there. It was impressive that both can be kind of lighthearted, even in the game mode that this is here in the state semifinals. Point for Mid-Pacific, their serve. Menihuni, middle. Hit is long. Point, Owls. Now three serving one. Jet Felici hitting it with power, but out. A 6'4 sophomore. Menihuni set left side, off the touch. Owls with it. They're going to go over on two. Nice dig in the back row by Abe. Menihuni left side, off the dig, but they can't get it on two. Point for the Menihuni, and Gannon with his eighth kill. Hitting from the left side, that will bring in Baluyat to serve. Menihuni two serving three, trailing by one. Baluyat with the jump serve, it is good. Good pass by the Owls, they'll set right side. And that down the line is a beautiful kill by Romine. His third of the night. So it's side out point for Mid-Pack, four serving two. Nikola Miosinovic, his floater is good. Pass, a little tight, goes middle. Chung somehow is able to get it in, and credit the nice set there by Christian Cruz, kind of in a squat position. Got it up there for Chung for his fifth kill. Side out in point, Moanalua, three serving four. Colby Kawa at the service line, serving from the right side of the service line. Good pass, Mid-Pack, right side, dug in the back row. Menihuni set, left side, Gannon, off speed, picked up by Mid-Pack. They will bump set left. And that's blocked back on the Mid-Pack side. We free ball. They couldn't get a good offense. Menihuni, middle, Chung. Nice dig. Owls, right side, soft hit. Menihuni have it. They're going to go middle again with Chung. And this time he finds the floor. Chung with a sixth kill from the middle. Good rally between these two teams, tied at four here in set number two. Kawa back to serve for the Menihuni. Jump floater is good, and off the hands and out, ace. Second ace by Moanalua. Five serving four, Menihuni with the lead. Kawa serve, and that is long. That is a fifth service error for Moanalua. Ties it at five on the side out point. And Mid-Pack. Rotating back is Sava Miosinovic. He has eight kills tonight. Tied at five here in set two. Moanalua winning set number one. Jump serve by Mid-Pack is good, right to left. Menihuni, set middle. Chung, tip. Pancake, it's good. Romine is blocked off the dig and out the block by Moanalua for the point. So side out back over to the Menihune, six serving five. And Gannon serving. His jump serve, good. Nice pass, that's a tough serve. Set, left side. Blocked! The double. Obrero and Chung combined for the fourth team block by the Menihune. Seven serving five. Moanalua now with a 2-point lead here in set two. Gannon to serve for the Menihune. Serving left to right. His jump serve is long and out. Sixth service error by Moanalua. And now the libero for mid-pack. Brennan Flores at the service line. Serving from the left side of the line. His jump serve right to left. Off speed, good. Menihune set, right side. Obrero didn't hit the mid-pack player in the face. He kept it up though, back over to Menihune side. They go left side and the angle hit is long. I should say wide by McCutcheon, so a point for mid-pack. I mean, that dig by mid-pack in the back row by Miosinovic, Sava, it looked like it went off of his face. It might have been his chest that he kind of quickly turned away. Nevertheless, tied at seven. Mid-pack with the serve, good. Menihune, they set middle. Chung, off the dig. Owls, they go right side. Romine! Angle kill, his fourth. Point Owls, they lead it now. Eight, serving seven here in set two. Flores continues to serve. Jump serve is good. Pass good. Moanalua set, left side. Tip over the block and down. Nice job. Wise attack there by McCutcheon, his second kill. Ties it up at eight on the side out. And Derek Abbey, the libero, will go back there to serve. Tied at eight here in set two. Menihune winning set number one. Good serve, good pass. Owls set on the delayed, quick tip. Popped up, Moanalua needs to scramble, get it over on three, they do. Owls with it. They set back row. Milovinovic popped around, Moanalua gets it back. Still alive, no! Did the whistle blow? They're gonna call, I believe, a lift on mid-pack. And floor captain Sava Miosinovic discussing that with the R1 top official on that call, Lachelle Molina. Call stands, Moanalua point, nine serving eight. Abe to serve again. Moanalua leading by one. Serve floater is good. Pass from the squat position, goes to the middle. And it's off the dig and touch and out point. Mid-pack, the kill goes to Trip Lee, his first. Kind of a short set, but he did the best with it. Trip Lee did. Mid-pack with the serve. Romine tied at nine and just long on the serve. The fifth service error for mid-pack. And Christian Cruz will come back in to serve. And he'll set from the back row. Cruz with the polka dot hair dye. Tight middle attack off the one hand set, but the hit goes wide. Hitting error point Moanalua. Little credit, Nikola Miosinovic with the one hand set. 11-9 Moanalua here in set two. Cruz, the jump floater is good. Nice pass, set left side, off the mark though, off the net, free ball. Menihune, they're going to set right side. And the hit is wide, no touch. Point mid-pack. Moanalua asking for a touch. Head coach Alan Kabanting talking to the down official John Ahia. Call stands. Point for mid-pack. 10 serving 11. Moanalua serve received. They set right side. McCutcheon. Soft hit, dug up by mid-pack. They go left, And this time Miocinovic gets the kill on a sharp angle kill. We're tied at 11. Savo Miocinovic with his ninth kill had 23 kills yesterday in their victory over Maui. Mid-pack serve is good. Wanalua sets. Delayed middle. Off the block and out. McCutcheon with the kill. Point Wanalua on the side out. 12 serving 11. And going to come in and serve now for the Menihuti will be Kobe Suzumoto, 5'10 sophomore. So Suzumoto to serve. 12 serving 11. Wanalua with the lead. Serve left to right is good. Mid-pack sets right side from the back row. Romine from the back right flying in there for his fifth kill. Tied at 12 on the side out point. And Owls will have Trip Lee at the line. Lee serves from the right side of the service line. Jump floater is deep but good. Menihune sets middle. Off the block. Popped up in the back row. Mid-pack sets left side. Hammered over the block and down. Sava Miocinovic, kill number 10. Mid-pack with the point. They now lead at 13-12. Lee to serve again. Set number two. The floater goes backwards. Wanalua going to give it back. Free ball. Mid-Pacific with it. Set left side. Miocinovic dug in the back row. Patty cake. Wanalua off the block. They give it back. Returns. Bump set left side. Off the dig. Mid-pack. Over on two. Pancake up, but they can't get it on the second contact. Point for mid-pack. 14 serving 12. That was a good back and forth there between these two teams. 14-12, some perspiration being wiped up on the Menihune side, on the left side of the net. 14-12, Owls with the lead. They have the serve here in set number two. Wanalua winning set number one. We play best of five sets. Go to 25, must win by two. Triple E serving for the Owls. Serve is good. Pass is good. Set. Left side, Menihune. Off the block it out. Point. Menihune kill for Gannon. His ninth kill. Side out point for the Menihune. 13 serving 14. Baluyat into serve for Wanalua. Down by one here in set two. 13 serving 14. And the jump serve into the net. Seventh service error, 15th serving 13, mid-pack with the lead. And the setter, Nikola Miocinovic, at the line. The serve by mid-pack, right to left is good. Good pass. Wanalua sets delayed middle. Chung off the touch in the back row. Point and side out. Wanalua, seventh kill for Chung. Wanalua 14 serving 15, down by one. Kobe Kawa'a into serve and set from the back row. Jump floater is good. Pass good. Set. Middle! Romine says enough of this. Julian Romine with the sixth kill. Set out back to the Owls. 16 serving 14. Sava back to serve. I'll just go by Sava or Nikola so we don't get too confused by the two brothers. Sava at the line. He has 10 kills. He's the hitter. Nikola the setter. Sava's serve is good. Nice pass. Menihune set delayed middle. Off the block. Mid-pack. Bump set left side. And that hit is long. Mid-pack asking for a touch. No touch is registered. So hitting error by Buddy Hempton. Point for Wanalua. On the side out, 15 serving 16. And Lionel Gannon rotates back to serve. Gannon's jump serve, good. Nice pass, mid-pack. Delay, actually set to the back row. Over, Wanalua has it, set left side. Picked up in the back row. Owl set left. Hepton blocked, popped up, playable. Still alive, back to the Menihune side. Moanalua, delayed middle. Chung through the block, over on two, and off the touch in the back row. Point mid-pack. I believe that was Romine with that tip to get the kill. That'll be his seventh. So 17-15 Owls. And Brennan Flores, the libero, at the service line for mid-pack. Up by two in set two. Jump serve is long and out. 6th service error for mid-pack. Menihune to serve, 16 serving 17. Derek Abe at the line. Abe's serve is wide. So back-to-back service errors. The 8th service error for Moanalua. Point back to mid-pack. 18 serving 16. Romine at the line. Jump floater is good. Pass. Good. Set. Right side. And that hit from the right is long by Jerome Obrero. So it gives the Owls now a 3-point lead, 19 serving 16. And a timeout going to be called by Moanalua. They trail in set two by three. We'll take a timeout as well. This is the new 1420.
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8: Welcome back. Dave Kawada here on the campus of Kamehameha Schools. Mid-pack with the serve and the lead, 19-16 here in set two. Serve is good. Menihune, they'll set left side. McCutcheon goes angle into the center back and gets the kill. His fourth kill. Side out, Moanalua 17, serving 19. Moanalua leading by one set. Christian Cruz now back to serve. As they wipe up some perspiration. This state tournament is brought to you by City Mill. Need something? Try check City Mill. 17 serving 19, Moanalua with the serve, down by two here in set number two. Moanalua winning set one. Cruz serving from the right side. His floater is good. Mid-pack sets back row. Off the dig and out. Point mid-pack. Sava with his 12th kill. Makes it 20 serving 17, Owls. McKenna, mid-pack serve is good. Passes low, set, middle, delay. Over on the mid-pack side off the block. Bump set left side, Sava. Sava off the touch. Menihune have it. They'll set back row. And the hit by Gannon is long. The mid-pack now extending the lead. 21-17, their biggest lead here in set number two. McKenna's serve is good. Moanalua sets right side. McCutcheon off the dig. Mid-pack sets right side. Romine, his dug in the back.

0: 22, serving 18. Owls, Trip Lee at the line. The floater serve is good. Pass to the center of the floor. Bump set all the way to the left side. And Cannon gets it through, but nice dig by Midpack. They said left side, Sava. Blocked, playable. Midpack will try it again. They'll set left side for Sava. Tight at the net, joust at the net. One by Midpack. Last touch by Tau'ane of Mauna Loa. Point Owls. Credit the kill to Sava. His 14th. 23 serving 18. Lee's serve is good. Set left side. Gannon off the dig and out point. Mauna Loa. Gannon again comes through with a key kill. His 11th. 19 serving 23. Bryson Baluyat checks in to serve for Mauna Loa. Down by four. Left-handed serve is good. Midpack sets left side. Sava dug up, but it's going to go over. Back to midpack. Over on two, and it goes out. Nicola tried to tip it and be specific with where he wanted to land in the front left of the Mauna Loa defense, but just wide. So point for the Menihune, 20 serving 23. Baluyat to serve again. Serve is good. Owl set left side. Sava off the block. Baluyat pops it up. Set left side, but it barely gets over the net. Midpack tight at the net. Sava gets it off the touch and out. Point midpack. Now it's set point for the Owls. 15th kill for Sava. 24 serving 20. Set point for the Owls. And Nicola serves. The serve is good. Pass is tough. Set outside, Gannon. And that is off the block and out. Point Mauna Loa. Menihune keep it alive. Gannon with another kill. It's 12. 21 serving 24. Still set point for Midpack. Kawa to serve. Midpack with it. They'll set left side. Romine off the dig and out. Point midpack. And for the first time in the Division I state tournament, we are going to go to at least four sets. As midpack wins set two, 25-21. We'll take a timeout. Back for set three. This is the new 14-20.
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0: Wanalua won set number one, Mid-Pacific wins set number two, and as I mentioned before the break, this is the very first match that is going to at least four sets. All other matches in the Division One tournament bracket were 3-0 victories. So this is the first one in which both teams have won a set. I still find that remarkable. So we're going to go to set number three. And mid-pack, Sava Miosinovic has really been a consistent hitter. 15 kills already. Julian Romine with 8. And on the Moanalua side, Lionel Gannon leading the way there with 12 kills. Taylor Chung in the middle with 8. Loa McCutcheon with 4. So mid-pack will be on the left side of the net, Moanalua on the right. Moanalua, the number 2 seed in this tournament, looking to get back to the state title game. The New City Nissan HHSA Boys Volleyball State Championships are brought to you by the Hawaii Building and Construction Trades Council, building a better tomorrow. So mid-pack will serve to start set number 3. Hampton McKenna's serve is good. And there is Gannon with a kill from the left side off the dig. Point Moanalua, 13th kill for Gannon. McCutcheon to serve for the Menehune, 1-0. Set number 3, 1 set apiece. And the serve is long. 9th service error by Moanalua. Tripley now serving for the men in green, the Owls. Tied at 1. Serve is good. Set middle. Through the block and down. That's Jerome Obrero, the 6'5 freshman, with the kill. His first of the night. Point over to Moanalua. 2 serving 1 here in set 3. And Baluyat's serve is long. Another service ever by Baluyat. 10th overall by Moanalua. Nicola now at the service line. Tied at 2 here in set 3. Serve is good. Pass tight at the net. Set middle. Chung gets it through. Chung can find a way. And there he gets his 9th kill. Now coming in for the Menehune into the front row for the first time is Jaden Sabas, a 6-foot senior, and back to serve is Colby Kawa'a. As he'll also set from the back row. And the serve is good. Nicola sets left side. Romine off the block and out. Point Mid-Pacific. Romine gets his 9th kill. Tied at 3 here in set 3. Winner of this match will play Punahou in the state championship game tomorrow. Coach, head coach Rick Toon for Punahou over there, opposite side, doing some scouting. Good pass there by Moanalua, set right side. And it's through the block and down. Lionel Gannon. 14th kill for Gannon. Gannon with 19 kills yesterday in the victory over HBA. And he now serves at 4, serving 3. Jump serve is good. Overpass back to Moanalua. They'll set middle. Chung, he's woofed. Oh, they were ready for him. Was mid-pack. 6th block. Romine and Lee there for mid-pack. And now back to serve will be the mid-pack libero, Brennan Flores. Tied at 4 here in set 3. High toss, jump serve into the net. 7th service error for mid-pack. We go back to the blue side. 5, serving for Minnehune, Derek Abe, the libero, back to serve. His floater is good. Pass. Good. Set. Middle. Lee. Popped up by Moanalua. They got to get it over in 3. They do. Owls with it. They'll set back row. Tip. Block. Joust at the net. Back on the mid-pack side. Set. Left side. McKenna. Popped up nicely in the by Moanalua. And the libero for Moanalua, Derek Albe, was trying to make second contact, and he bumped it right into his middle blocker, Obrero. So tied at 5, served by mid-pack. Set, Moanalua, left side. McCutcheon blocked, popped back to the Moanalua side, back over, free ball. Owls with it, middle, Lee, off the block. Touch, Moanalua, left side. McCutcheon. Joust at the net. It lands on the Moanalua side. Point mid-pack. Checking in now for the Minnehune will be Kobe Suzumoto, coming into the back row to shore up the passing for the Minnehune, as mid-pack will be serving left to right. Julian Romine, his serve into the net. Coming in for the Minnehune into the front row, number 11, Puka Tauani. And back to serve will be Christian Cruz. Minnehune have tied it up here on this side out, 6-all. Mid-pack, back row set, Sava off the dig and out, point mid-pack. 16th kill for the Owls. Side out, back over to mid-pack, 7 serving 6. And Buddy Hepton, his jump serve, good. Moanalua, they'll set left side. And through the block and down. Tawane gets the kill, his first of the night. Tied at 7. Another tight set here between these two teams. And Kobe Suzumoto now rotates back to serve. Tied at 7, here in set number 3. Each team, one set apiece. Tight at the net, set left side, off the block and out. Point mid-pack, another kill for Sava. 17 kills. And we're only in set number 3. Trip Lee now, serving for the mid-pack Owls, left to right. Good serve, good pass. Set middle, and that hit is long. A bit of a short set, could have been higher. So hitting error makes it 9-7 mid-pack. And Christian Cruz agrees for Moanalua. I should have set it higher. Serve is good. Minnehune. Cruz going to set left side. Gannon off the block and out. Point Moanalua. And Gannon again comes through with a clutch kill, getting the side out. Point 8 serving 9. Leo Chung will come in for the first time here in this match to serve, a 5-2 freshman. And his jump floater is good. Pass is good, middle. Did it go over the net? It does, but comes back to the mid-pack side. Bump set, left side, Sava. Sava gets it through. And without even an approach, he had to flat foot jump it. He still got enough on it for his 18th kill of the night. Side out, point for the Owls, 10 serving 8. Nicola now serving. His jump floater, good. Minnehune, pack, set, left side, Gannon. Off the dig in the back row. Mid-pack, set all the way to the left, and they're going to call lift. It just looked liftish from the beginning as Buddy Hepton was facing toward the right side, then he set it and kind of turned his body toward the left, made it look very much like a lift. So Moanalua with the side out in point, 9 serving 10. They serve, good. Good pass, mid-pack, set, right side, Sava, off the block, and can't kept alive. Point mid-pack, another kill for Sava. 19 kills, 23 yesterday. He's on the verge of surpassing that number as he rotates back to serve for mid-pack. 11 serving 9, Owls. They're in set number 3. One set apiece. Menihune set right side. Gannon! He goes angle and through the block. Sava gets a kill. Gannon will get one right back. He has 16. Makes it 10 serving 11. Owls still with the lead, but Menihune's with the serve. But the attrition of serving, of siding out, is right now benefiting mid-pack as Manalua cannot get traction. Tip shot popped up. Menihune have it. They'll set back row. Gannon off the dig in the back row. Owls set right side at the net, and it lands in. Julian Romine took a little bit off of it. Got it to stay in the court. His 10th kill. 12 serving 10. And again, Moanalua unable to get that second consecutive point at least. Mid-pack with the serve, short, good pass. Menihune, not a good offense, free ball. Mid-pack with it, set right side. Romine gets it down. 11th kill for mid-pack, makes it 13 serving 10. Owls with the serve, leading by 3 here in set 3. Floater serve is good. Pass is good. Menihune sets middle. Chung blocked but out. Chung with another kill. His 10th. So 11 serving 13. Menihune now need to get on a mini run at least. They've been siding out, but Owls have maintained at least a 2-1 point lead. And a hammer popped up. Moanalua cannot get it over despite the scramble. After a hard hit, I believe that was from Romine. And Romine now rotates back. Owls extend the lead by 3 now, 14 serving 11. Romine's serve is good. Good pass, Menihune goes middle. Off the touch, going backwards, scramble. Can they get it? No way they can get it over. Despite running all the way to the back, goes Brennan Flores, the libero. But it's going to be a point for Moanalua. Jerome Obrero gets his second kill. 12 serving 14. Moanalua slowly starting to run out of opportunities. Over on 2. Nice dig by Moanalua. Back row set. Gannon. And his hit is long. It was way in the back row. Had to be a flat standing jump. And he hits it long. So hitting arrow makes it a 3-point lead again for the Owls. 15 serving 12. Hepton serve. Good. Moanalua sets back row. Couldn't get a good approach. Tip shot. Free ball for mid-pack. Romine from the back row. Off the block. And out point Owls. Now a 4-point lead for mid-pack. And a timeout going to be called by Moanalua. Menihune in danger of dropping 2-1. It's split right now, but trail in set 3 by 4. This is the new 14-20.
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0: Mid-pack with the serve leading by 3, 16 serving 13 here in set number 3. Serve is good. Menihune set back row. Gannon off the block. stays on the mid-pack side. Set right side, Romine, a tip shot picked up by Menihune. They'll go back row as well. Gannon again. This time, he hammers it. 17th kill for Lionel Gannon, the 6-foot senior. Menihune needs a run, trailing by 2, 14 serving 16. Kobe Suzumoto back to serve. And the bottom official now conferring with the mid-pack officials gives me some time to pause 10 seconds for station ID. You're listening to the HHSA Boys Volleyball State Championships on the new 1420, presented by Hardware Hawaii and Hawaiian Financial Federal Credit Union.
3: The San Francisco Giants are on the new 1420, Hawaii's news and sports. KKEAAM Honolulu.
0: Not sure exactly what that discussion was, but still, Menihune with the serve, trailing by 2, 14 serving 16. Kobe Suzumoto has been holding the service ball, waiting for the official. Now, bottom official talking to floor captain for mid-pack, Sava Miosinovic. So after an extended discussion, we're good to go now. Service whistle has been made. So Monalua with the serve, trailing by 2. Serve floater good. Mid-pack sets left side. Again, a kill. Guess who? Sava with his 20th kill. Makes it 17-14 on the side out. Owls with a triple E now at the line. Floater serve deep. Not a good pass, and it's an ace. First ace by Midpack, and they have had no hitting errors in this set. Leading by 4. Another good serve. Pass to the center of the floor. Set left side, Gannon. Gannon off the block, popped up. Owls with it. They'll set back to Sava, left side, and he goes through the block and down. Right now, Menihune do not have a response for Sava. And Loa McCutcheon will check back in for the Menihune as they are now down by 5. Biggest lead for the Owls here in set number 3. Each team with a set victory. A bad pass. Monalua gonna bump it all the way over to Gannon. He had a nice hit, but dug in the back row. Pushed over. Back to Monalua. They're going to set left side, Gannon. He goes over the block and down for the kill. Gannon coming through when he's asked to. 18th kill by Gannon. But still, Owls ahead by 4. Monalua with the serve. And running out of opportunity are the Menihune. Serve by Monalua, right to left is good. Mid-pack. Over on 2. Nice dig up. Menihune bumps that over. Can't get an approach. Free ball back to the Owls. They will set left side. Sava dug in the back row. Hits the fan. Playable. Going to be a free ball back over to mid-pack. Let's see where Owls go at. They go back to Sava, but it's too close. Not a good hit. Menihune. They'll set left side. Gannon off the dig and out. Point Moanalua. Now Gannon with 19 kills. Makes it 16, serving 19. Menihune down by 3. They have the serve. They're in set number 3. Jump floater is good. Pass is good. Set left side. Sava off the block. Popped up. Second contact. It'll be free ball. No! A whistle. Going to be a net violation against Midpack. And Sava coming down to question that call. And Sava going to talk to the top official now. Talked initially to the bottom official. And will now talk to the R1. And we've seen Sava communicate with the officials very often in this match. And timeout going to be called by Midpack as they are now with a 2-point lead. It's been cut down by the Menihune. We'll take a timeout. This is the new 1420
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8: On a short rally goes, and a bump that went over on one lands just wide, and a point for Mid-Pacific. They now still lead at 20, serving 17, but Mauna Loa on a bit of a comeback. Three unanswered points, kind of narrowed it down to two. Mid-Pack with a side out. Now lead by three. Their serve left to right is good. Menihune set. Left side. Gannon. Tip. Popped up. Owls. Going to set left side. Sava. Gets it down again. Oh, 22 kills for Sava. Brings the mid-pack lead back out to four. And having cut down to two. Nicola with the serve again. Serve is good. Not a good pass. Bump set over to Gannon. Left side. Blocked back. Menihune going to try again. Back to Gannon. Off the net. Mid-pack with it. They're going to go Sava left side. Block. Popped up. Menihune. Set. Left side. Gannon. Through the block. Pancake up. Over on two. Menihune with it. They'll go middle. Chung gets it down. Eleven kill for Taylor Chung for Mauna Loa. Makes it side out. Mauna Loa 18 serving 21. Lead is three by Mid-Pack. Menihune with the serve. Kobe Kawa at the line. In to serve and set from the back row. As they wipe up some perspiration on the Mid-Pack side. A lot of bodies going down for pancake digs. Diving for loose balls. Both teams very active. 18 serving 21. Mauna Loa down by three. Each team with one set victories. Owls go to Romine. And he gets it through. Romine from the left. 13th kill for him. Side out back to the Owls. 22 serving 18. Three more points for Mid-Pack to go up 2-1. Owls with the serve, up by four. Can Mauna Loa get another comeback run here? Sava to serve. Tips the net, goes over. Deep pass, right side. Block. Menihune going to try again. Back to the right side, Gannon. Gannon, dug in the back row. Owls set left side. Over the block, but ouch. Hitting error by Hepton. Here's Menihune the point and the side out. Gannon now at the line. He was part of that comeback as Mauna Loa has been going to him when he's in the front row. 19 serving 22. Mauna Loa down by three. And a service error. 11th service error. Maybe a little bit of fatigue there. Coming from Gannon on that jump serve. 23-19. Mid-Pack with the serve and the lead. Serve floater is good. Set left side. McCutcheon off the block and down.
0: fifth kill for McCutcheon, 20-23. Wanalu with the serve down by three, and they're going to look to Derek Abe, their libero, at the service line. Monolua probably with their weaker offensive attack in the front row at the moment, because Gannon and Chung, their leading attackers, are in the back row. Perspiration being wiped up there on the floor. The HHSA Boys Volleyball State Championships are brought to you by HGEA. Hawaii works best when they do. Floor is dry now, safety secured, at least until the next person dives on it. And Wanalua with the serve, serving right to left. Abe with the ball, his serve is good. Wanalua down by three, mid-pack, sets middle. That hit is long. Point, Wanalua 21 serving 23, and the final timeout going to be called by mid-pack, as the lead has been cut to two again, 23-21 in set three. We'll take a break. This is the new 14-20.
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0: Wanalua trying to come back down by two with the serve. Mid-pack, left side, off the block, popped up in the back row. Set left side, tight at the net, through the block and down. Wanalua's McCutcheon, sixth kill. And it's now a one-point game. Wanalua down by 122, serving 23 again. Each team with one set victory. Abe to serve again, right to left. It's good. Owl set, back row. Sawa dug in the back row. Bump set left side. McCutcheon through the block again. We are tied at 23. McCutcheon coming through, his seventh kill. Abe to serve again, tied at 23. Mid-pack, they'll set right side, Romine. Off the block, no touch. No, they say it was a touch. Or was it? One official pointed to the mid-pack side. Bottom official confirmed with the scores table. Still not sure. Oh, they say the point was given to mid-pack. A crucial point there. No major argument by Wanalua, but it is set point. 24 serving 23. Into the net. Romine with a service error. The ninth service error. We're tied at 24. Back to serve for the Menihuni is Jaden Sabas. Key thing is you got to get it through. Got to get it clean. Jump serve. It is in for an ace. Fourth ace for Wanalua, and it is their set point. And they make this comeback here in set number three. Sabas to serve again. Good serve, good pass to center of the floor. Set, left side, off the block. Wanalua with it, and there was a whistle. Net violation, mid-pack. Point,
8: Moanalua, they come back and win set number three, 26-24. We'll take a timeout. Back for set number four right after this. This is the new 1420.
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8: Dave Kawada back here at Kekuaupio Gym here on the campus of Kamehameha Schools. 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This is for life. And Moanalua being down by as much as 5 points in set number three. Came back and defeated Midpack to win at 26-24. So they grab momentum back after losing set two. And now we'll see if Midpack can answer. They have gone heavy, Midpack has, to Sava Milosinovic. He has 22 kills. Romine complimenting him with 13 kills, but a critical service error when Romine was at the service line at the end of that set number three really hurt. Also some argued calls, if you will, although that wasn't really a factor, but Moanalua was able to get successive points at the right time as we now get ready for set number four. Moanalua up 2-1 in this semifinal. Winner will play Punahou tomorrow for the state title. Moanalua now on the left side of the net, Midpack on the right, and the Menhune will serve first to start set number four. First serve is good. Midpack will set left side. Tip shot, nice dig in the back row. Menhune pushed over, free ball. Midpack sets right. Romine, his hit is long. Point Moanalua, 1-0, set number four. And again, this is the first time in the Division I tournament this year that we have gone to a fourth set. Every other match in this tournament from Monday, the first round has been 3-0 sweeps. And a hit into the net by Sava. One of the rare hitting errors. 2-0 Moanalua. And Midpack was really hitting well in that set three. Had no hitting errors. 2-0, serve again, Menihune. Midpack, left side, down the line, dig in the back row. Menihune going to set left side, McCutcheon, and his hit is long, trying to go over the block. Side out to Midpack, one serving two.
0: Buddy Hepton now to serve right to left for mid-pad. Minhune, they'll set back row. Gannon off the block and out point. Monalua 3, serving 1. And Gannon with his 20th kill. Almost going toe-to-toe with Sava on the mid-pack side. Sava with 22 kills. McCutcheon with the serve left to right for Monalua. 3 serving 1. Good serve. Pass to the right. Set left side. Sava off the block. Dug in the back row, but going backwards. It'll be a free ball back to mid-pack. Let's see if they'll take advantage. They'll set right side. Romine. Dug in the back row. Beautiful. But a free ball back. Couldn't get a good approach. Mid-pack now. They'll go middle. And Lee gets it down from the middle attack. Second kill for Trip Lee. Makes it 2 serving 3. And Trip will go back to serve. We are in set number 4. Monalua up 2 sets to 1. Monalua the number 2 seed. And they hit with Gannon from the left side. 21 kills for Gannon. Makes it 4 serving 2 on the side out. And Leo Chung now will come in for the Minhune to serve. The freshman. One of 3 freshmen on the roster. Chung gets the floater to go. Owl set off, kind of an off-time shot. Joust at the net. And Sava slams it down on the head of Monalua's Cruz. And out point mid-pack. Sava now with 23 kills. And Nicola back to serve. His floater is good. 4-3 Minhune. Minhune. Gannon. His hit is dug in the back row. Minhune going to try again. Back to Gannon left side. This time, no question. That was going down. Gannon. 22 kills. 5-3 Minhune in set 4. Kobe Kawal rotates in to serve. Minhune leading with the 2 points. And they serve left to right. Mid-pack with a good pass. Set. Right side. Sava. Sava. Dug in the back row. Minhune goes middle. Chung. He's dug up. Mid-pack with it. They go right side. Sava again. So off-speed hit. Minhune with it. They go to Gannon on the left. Blocked. Minhune going to try again. Back to Gannon on the left. Tip shot block. Popped up. Minhune. Gannon hits it over. Dug in the back row. Mid-pack. Over on 2. Back to mid-pack. Set. Left side, it'll be tight, and it doesn't go over. Stays in the mid-pack side, point Monalua. Long rally there by mid-pack, and a timeout going to be called by the Owls. They trail it now 6-3 here in set number 4. We'll take a break as well. The new 14-20.
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0: Monalua with the serve left to right. Not a good pass by the Owls. They'll set left side, Romine. Doesn't matter. Romine got a good set from Nicola and gets a kill going angle. His 14th kill. Side out back to mid-pack. They still trail, though, by 2. 4 serving 6 here in set 4. Monalua up 2 sets to 1. Sava to serve. Jump serve is good. Good pass. Minhune. Set middle. Chung. Blocked. Romine there for the block. seventh team block for Midpack. Makes it 5-6. Midpack now cuts the Moanalua lead to 1. Sava to serve again. Oh, took something off of it. Pass all the way to the left side. Through the block. Midpack with it. They'll set right side. Into the net. Moanalua on the side out. Midpack went to 5'7" Andre Ho. He tried to get it over the net. Just couldn't quite get it. And Gannon now back to serve. 7-5, Moanalua. And the serve is wide. 12th service error by Moanalua. So 6-7, Flores, the libero, serving for Midpack. Serve right to left is good. Pass to the center of the floor, set left side. McCutcheon, like a laser, sends that one through for his 8th kill. Side out Moanalua, 8-6. Derek Abe, the libero, for the Menehune serving. Jump floater is good, Midpack. They'll set. Right side, Romine, off the touch. Played up, Moanalua. Back row, Gannon, off the block. Midpack with it, kind of goes to the right side. It'll be a free ball back to Menehune. Tight second contact, set to McCutcheon. Soft hit. Midpack with it. Back row, Sava, but he hits it wide. And out point for Moanalua. 9-6 here in set 4. Abe to serve again. Menehune's serve is good. Midpack. Good pass. Set right side, Romine. Off speed hit. Menehune with it. Bump set to the left. McCutcheon. And there was a lot of contact with the net. It was contacted by McCutcheon. So point for Midpack and the side out. 7-9, and Romine now will go back to the line. The 6'5 senior. His jump serve clips the net, but over. Scrambling for it is Moanalua. Somehow a good set over to McCutcheon. He gets it over. The ball goes high in the second contact. And is bouncing around. Playable. It was bouncing around for a while up there. Over to Menehune. Joust at the net. Leopold to McCutcheon. No, they're going to say interference on the set against Midpack. Point for Moanalua. And again, Sava talking with the R1 official about that last call, Michelle Molina. And also Lionel Gannon from Moanalua going there as well. So the play stands, both floor captains leave, and the point stands, so it's 10-7, Moanalua. Here in set 4, Moanalua up 2-1. Christian Cruz now in to serve, and he'll be setting. His serve is good. Owls set. Back row. Sava blocked. Fourth team block by the Menehune, 11-7. We got Tawani there in the middle, along with Ribeiro. Meanwhile, the middle attack. Trip Lee off the touch in the back row. Good for a kill for Midpack. His third kill and a side out. 8-11. Midpack with the serve. Down by 3. Hepton serves good. Menehune set. Right side. McCutcheon down the line. He got up there at 6'4". His head was above the net. And he gets his 9th kill. Point Menehune, 12-8. And McCutcheon now to serve. Jump serve is good. Good pass by Midpack. They'll set. Sava left side. He goes hard, angle and in. Falls to the floor, but he got the kill. Sava, 24th kill. And gives the Owls a side out. 9-12. Actually, not a side out. That was a point that Sava was serving. Or was it? I thought McCutcheon served that one. Some perspiration being wiped up on the Moanalua side. 12-9 Moanalua with the lead, but the Owls with the serve. Trip Lee to serve. Floater is good. Manioni, good pass. Set middle. Off the block and down. Kill goes for Abrero, his third from the middle attack. He is one of the other of the, well, actually there's one, two, three, four freshmen on the roster. Moanalua gets the point, 13 serving 9. And Leo Chung, the other freshman, back to serve now for the Manihune. 13 serving 9, Moanalua with the lead here in set 4, and the R2 down official, John Ehia, are conferring. I think it might be a service, incorrect server for Midpack. I thought Trip Lee had served already and he served again. No? They say everything is okay. What do I know? I'm just watching from up here. Moanalua with the serve, so everything is all good. No errors or no mistakes or anything. Manini serving left to right, serve is good. Pass toward the center of the floor. Set left side, Sava off the block, playable. Manihune, they will set middle. Chung gets it down. 12 kills for Chung, makes it 14-9, and another timeout, the final timeout being called by Midpack. They trail 14-9 in set 4. They're down 2-1. We'll take a break. This is the new 14-20.
12: Aloha, my name is Gino Sequena, Executive Director of the Hawaii Building and Construction Trades Council, an organization that has served Hawaii for over 6 decades. 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
0: Manihune serve, leading 14-9. Midpack trying to go on two, and it's blocked. Chung there, the middle blocker, gets the 15 block by the Manihune. They're up 15-9 here in set 4. Leo Chung continues to serve. His floater is good. Rolls over the tape. Midpack sets Sava left side. He's roofed. Chung and Talane with a double block. Sixth block. And they could not stop Sava all through this match until about this point here. That's the first, maybe the second block on Sava. 16 serving 9. Served by Moanalua. Good. Midpack. They need to get a side out. They go Sava off the block and go out. Point for Midpack. And another kill for Sava. His 25th kill. So Nicola now back to serve. 10 serving 16. Midpack needs a run. They got to win this to keep it alive. Moanalua. And a whiff attack on the quick hit by Chung. A rare hitting error in the middle by Chung there. They've had a lot of good combo with the setter Christian Cruz. So that makes it 11 serving 16. Nicola serves again. Good pass, Manihune. They go left side. And Gannon tips it up. Midpack plays it. They go back to the left side. Sava off the block. Playable. Manihune set left side. Gannon hits it in on a little bit of an off-speed hit. Had to just no approach. Jump straight up. Gannon, 23 kills. Side out back to the Manihune. 17 serving 11. Kawa back to serve. His floater is good. Good pass. Mid-pack. Sets left side. Romain hits the floor with that kill. His 15th of the night. Side out back to mid-pack. 12 serving 17. And Sava will be at the line. Sava from the right side. Down by 5 here in set number 4. Monalua up 2 sets to 1. Sava's serve is good. Benhuni with a good pass. Set. Right side. Gannon blocked, but out. Point. Menihune and Gannon. 24 kills. These two guys, Gannon and Sava, just toe to toe. Gannon now back to serve for the Menihune. 18 serving 12. His serve is into the net. That's a second service error by Gannon. 13th service error overall for Moanalua. Mid-pack with the serve now. 13 serving 18. Brennan Flores, the mid-pack libero, serves. Is good. Set. Left side. McCutcheon! Over the block and down. McCutcheon now with 10 kills. Saddled back to the Menihune. 19 serving 13. And mid-pack slowly running out of opportunities here. Abe, serve is good. Mid-pack. Set. Back row, Sava does not go over the net. Point, Moanalua 20 serving 13, and mid-pack is out of timeouts. That was Sava with the back row attack, so if they want to continue with him, he's from the back row. Romain is in the front row. Serve by Moanalua is good. The set, right side, Romain. He goes through the block and down. 16th kill for Romain. Side out mid-pack, 14 serving 20, and Romain now back to serve, which means Sava. Oh no, Sava's still in the back row. Not a good pass, Moanalua. Back row, Gannon, dug in the back row, mid-pack with it. They'll set left side. Hepton, over the block, playable. Menihune gonna have a free ball over to mid-pack. Let's see where they go. Nicola goes back row, Sava. And he hits the floor, kinda his hip. Hit the top of the net, went over. And that caught the back row a little bit leaning backwards. They couldn't get to it. Sava with another kill. 26 kills. Gives mid-pack the point on the side out. 15 serving 20. Actually not a side out as they were serving. So point mid-pack, 15 serving 20. Perspiration being wiped up on the Moanalua side. Now Romain to serve again. Floater is deep but good. Set. Left side. McCutcheon off the block. Popped up again. Menihune with it. It's going to be a joust at the net. And it's won this time by mid-pack. Lee and Nicola there to stuff it back down. I'll give Lee that kill. That's his fourth. And a timeout by Moanalua as mid-pack has chipped away now. Cut. The lead is cut to 4 by the Menihune. This is the new 14-20.
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0: 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That is the 10th service error. 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Serve floater is good. Owls, they'll set middle. Lee, and just long and out point.

0: Wanalua fans can feel it. Cruz's serve is good. Mid-pack. Nice pass. Set. Back row. Romine. Romine hammers it off the dig in the back row. Romine now with 19 kills. Makes it 17, serving 23. Mid-pack needs to score in bunches. Hepton to serve. His serve is good. Menhune. Set. Middle. And just wide. Was there a touch? No touch. So a point for mid-pack, 18 serving 23. That was a quick attack there to McCutcheon. Hepton serves again. Mid-pack with a short serve. Not a good pass. Back row, Gannon. Dug in the back row. High. Mid-pack sets right side. Sava off the block and finds the floor. Sava gets another kill. 26th kill for Sava. 19 serving 23. Three unanswered points here by mid-pack. Hepton serves again. Menhune set back row. Gannon. Gannon off the dig and out. Point Menhune now. It's match point. Moanalua. 26th kill for Gannon. A low ball for the Menhune. Back to serve is McCutcheon. For a chance to play in the state championship game tomorrow. McCutcheon's jump serve. Good. Set to the middle of the floor. Bump set all the way to left side. Sava. His hit is wide. Point. Moanalua. And the Menhune win set four, 25 to 19. And they defeat Mid-Pack 3-1. So Moanalua will advance and play in the championship game tomorrow against Puno. We'll take a timeout, come back for some post-game. This is the new 1420.
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0: Big quarter back here at Kekuapio Gym at Kamehameha Schools. Moanalua, the OIA champions, advance, and they'll play Puno tomorrow in the state title game for Division I. You're listening to the Hawaiian Financial Federal Credit Union postgame show, brought to you by Hawaiian Financial Federal Credit Union for life. 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For the Mid-Pack Owls, what a competitive match this was. And again, I can't reiterate, as simple as it sounds, this has been the first

0: match in the Division II state tournament this year that has gone to four sets. Everyone else was 3-0 sweeps. So what a competitive match it was here today. For MidPac, they were led. What a performance here in the state tournament. But in this game today by Sava Miosinovic, 26 kills, followed by Julian Romine with 19 kills. Also Trip Lee in the middle with 4 kills. Mid-Pacific would have 1 ace, 10 service errors, and 7 team blocks. For the Menihune, they were led, their leading hitter, Lionel Gannon, the 6-foot senior, with 26 kills as well, equaling Sava. Also, Taylor Chung had 12 kills in the middle, and Loa McCutcheon came on a little bit later after a moderately slow start, and he had 10 kills. Jerome Obrero also had 3 in the middle. Moanalua had 4 service aces, 13 service errors, and 6 team blocks. So Moanalua defeats MidPac 3-1, and it'll be an OIA-ILH matchup for the state title. And these two teams have played each other in the state tournament many a time. Probably the two top programs in boys volleyball, Moanalua versus Puno. We'll take a final timeout, come back, and I'll set the stage for tomorrow's state championships coming up right after this. This is the new 1420.
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0: So our championship games are set, and we will have the Division II and Division I championship games tomorrow starting at 5 p.m. with the first serve for the Division II championship game. It's going to be the number one and number two seeds, Leisure Dan, the number one seed, against Pearl City, the number two seed, starting at 5 p.m. first serve. We'll be on the air 10 minutes prior, to be followed by the Division I championship game, also an ILH-OIA matchup. The number one and number two seeds, number one seed Puno, taking on number two seed Moanalua. So hope you'll tune in for that one, as we'll crown our Division II and Division I boys volleyball state champions tomorrow from the Cannon Activity Center on the campus of BYU Hawaii. So that'll do it for tonight. Again, thanks to Keegan in the studio for making everything sound good. And for everyone here at the new 1420, this is Dave Kawada saying so long. Championship boys volleyball tomorrow starting at 4:50. Hope to have you tune in then. Aloha.
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14: Well, the Japanese are loving an animatronic anti-bear scarecrow.
15: Japan is reporting huge success with solar-powered monster wolf robots that have been helping keep the country's increasingly aggressive bear population at bay. The man-made wolves have shaggy fur, flashing red eyes, rotating heads, and emit 50 different threatening noises. They've been a boon to farmers, landowners, and anti-bear crusaders. The problem now, the company that makes them says it can't keep up with demand, despite the $4,000-plus price tag. 13 people were killed in bear attacks in Japan last year alone. One death has been confirmed so far this year. Deborah Rodriguez, CBS News.
14: Pope Leo denounced investments in AI and high-tech weaponry, warning they lead to a, quote, spiral of annihilation. Leo criticized increased military spending at the expense of education and healthcare, emphasizing the need for responsible artificial intelligence development. Michael Toscano, CBS.
16: Carpal tunnel syndrome, heart failure that doesn't improve with common medicines. 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

0: I'm John Batchelor. I welcome my colleague and friend Anatole Lieben of the Quincy Institute for Responsible Statecraft. He runs the Eurasia program. He's just returned from East Asia, from China. And his thoughts at the Quincy site right now. I take up and look at the images we're getting from Beijing, the meeting between the first meeting since 2017 with a trip by the president in Beijing of Xi Jinping, the general secretary, and Donald T. Trump, the president. What I'm getting is positive statements such as we want to be partners, or Mr. Trump saying, open up your economy. Anatole, a very good evening to you. It was a surprise to me to learn that the Cognoscenti in Beijing before this meeting were indifferent to whether it happened or not. Now that it's here, you write that the Cognoscenti in Beijing, the Mandarin class, whatever they call themselves these days, regard the U.S. and perhaps Mr. Trump as unpredictable, yes. Dangerous? How dangerous? Good evening to you.
1: Hello, John. Well, for China, as indeed, I mean, Xi Jinping has said in somewhat different form. I mean, for China, the really, really dangerous thing is Taiwan. They are afraid that, you know, if they do something that really annoys Trump somewhere else, he could be sufficiently reckless as to do something really radical over Taiwan. Declare it, recognize independence perhaps would be a step too far, but there are short steps short of that. That could impel China to go to war, because all the Chinese, even some who in strict private say it would be a disastrous thing to do, say that there are circumstances in which China would have no choice but to go to war. Now, I have to say that everybody in private and in, at our meetings, emphasized that China does not want to go to war. I mean, several people described the idea that, you know, China or Xi Jinping have a timetable to capture Taiwan, you know, by a certain date, let alone 2027, next year, which is, you know, a date that's been floated around in America. They say we know it would be appallingly dangerous. And frankly, even if we won, the damage to the Chinese and world economies would be catastrophic. And of course, there's the risk of nuclear war. So, I mean, the impression that they wanted to put across, and I think it was an honest one, was that, you know, China can live with the existing situation as long as the US doesn't try to change the existing situation. But yes, I mean, the fear of Trump's unpredictability and recklessness is a reason why I think China has been so very prudent and reserved over Iran. Because, of course, the war is doing or risks doing quite serious damage to the Chinese economy because of the blockade of the Straits of Hormuz. On the other hand, of course, it is doing much worse damage to other Asian economies, including U.S. allies and partners or former partners, Japan, South Korea, India. So, of course, you know, on the other hand, in diplomatic terms, China thinks that this war is actually strengthening China's image and badly damaging that of the U.S., even among America's own allies.
0: I come to a memory when Xi Jinping was in the United States in the first Trump administration. They were at dinner, I believe, at Mar-a-Lago, serving chocolate cake, and that's when Mr. Trump unleashed missiles fired at the Assad regime in Syria. That was a demonstration of authority at the time. These many years later, both men are still talking to each other, but the conditions have changed dramatically. China's economy is troubled, to say the least, and the U.S. is bogged down, is not adequate, but I'll use it, bogged down in the Middle East. So have those conditions influenced their decision-making now, or are they the same men when they ate chocolate cake in 2017?
1: Well, I mean, you're right that China's economy is in trouble. On the other hand, China's economy is a great deal stronger than it was in 2017, above all in its ability to resist US pressure and, you know, do without Chinese exports to the US. Now, of course, China doesn't want to lose the market in the US, but the calculation in China is that you know, we can survive without it. We've built up huge markets elsewhere, and you know, the Chinese are working in a very determined and concentrated way to decouple from the US in technological terms, you know, to diminish or end their dependence on the US for various kinds of supply, you know, semiconductors, for example, chips, while, of course, trying to maintain their control over critical US needs, above all, for example, in the area of rare earths. So, I mean, the Chinese are worried about the state of their economy. They're worried about the impact of the Iran war. But I think they're at the same time a lot more confident than they were 9 years ago.
0: And when it comes to Mr. Trump looking to China, the expression in the FT was that he was taking along all these billionaires or wannabe billionaires because he wants China to open up. What does that mean? What does China think opening up would entail?
1: Well, you know, the Chinese are not against U.S. investment as long as China, you know, remains very much the Chinese government and all Chinese partners remain very much in control. I don't think there is the slightest chance that China is going to allow American corporations or oligarchs to actually take, you know, control or establish huge new industries or corporations within China. But if they want to invest, sure. Of course, China will demand in return that China be allowed to invest in the United States. And Trump, you know, has indeed, you know, expressed an openness to that. But as you know, I mean, it's meeting great resistance, bipartisan resistance, in the U.S. Congress, for example.
0: Then what we have here is an opportunity for both sides to exchange thoughts they already knew. Is there anything new that your colleagues in Beijing believed could be achieved by this conversation? Or is it what it appears from the outside, diplomacy?
1: Well, it is, I think, overwhelmingly diplomacy. I mean, Trump wants at least, you know, the appearance of a diplomatic success. The Chinese, you know, want an opportunity to basically calm Trump down. They both of them, I think, at this stage, you know, very much want to avoid a new trade war like last year's, because, the last thing Trump wants is another major blow to U.S. consumers before the midterm elections. And the Chinese certainly don't, you know, want to damage their own economy through American tariffs. I mean, the biggest question is, I mean, can Trump enlist the Chinese to bring about a peace settlement with Iran, which is something the Chinese are very anxious to do? And, you know, the Chinese have been working through the Pakistanis. But with Iran, as what the Chinese said to me about, you know, the war in Ukraine before, you know, they will encourage Iran to compromise, but they are not prepared to try to force Iran to surrender. I mean, least of all, of course, if that involves, as Trump has demanded, you know, China imposing sanctions on Iran and cutting off Iranian oil imports. That is simply not going to happen, of course. But, I mean, the Chinese could play a role in facilitating a settlement if Well, I mean, if the US, proposes a viable compromise, if it is prepared basically to sit on Israel and stop Israel from destroying any agreement, and of course, if the Iranians, if pragmatists in Iran win out over the hardliners and are prepared to make a deal.
0: Final question about Taiwan. Mr. Xi Jinping makes mention of it often in Beijing and makes mention of it when he addresses the United States. What do they want to happen from? What do they imagine can happen with Taiwan? Do they fear war? I can't tell because they use it so ceremonially.
1: Yeah, they certainly fear war. I mean, that is to say, they fear America doing something which would force them to fight, which, as I say, they really don't want to do, or at least all the ones we met gave, a very convincing impression of that. I mean, they don't, dream that Trump will, go too far towards their position, obviously. The more optimistic ones were hoping. I don't know whether that hope survives or whether anything will happen in that direction. That Trump might make a stronger statement, about the US still supporting the One China policy. Of course, another question is, will Trump offer something in terms of a limit on US arms supplies to Taiwan in return for, Chinese help over an Iran peace deal? But for that, Trump would have had to bring to Beijing, an actual US compromise proposal, which he was asking the Chinese to sign on to. And as far as I know, Trump hasn't done that, partly. And of course, in the background to all this is the fact that, in terms of a really high level summit, let alone a US-China summit, I mean, the preparation for this has been awful. I mean, until literally a week ago, we weren't sure that this visit was going to happen at all. Usually, summits of this kind are prepared, by months and months and months of talks between so-called Sherpas to work out the details. Well, in this case, that just hasn't happened. So, and that being so, it's pretty likely that this summit will simply end with, as we've seen already, expressions of mutual affection and respect and some nice meals.
0: Anatole Lieben of the Quincy Institute for Responsible Statecraft. 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

0: I'm John Batcher with Anatole Levin of the Quincy Institute for Responsible Statecraft. We look to Mother England because there's drama somewhere in Whitehall. The Prime Minister, Mr. Keir Starmer, is under pressure from his own overwhelming majority of Labour to make changes, perhaps to exit the building. At the same time, we learned that Wes Streeting, a young man, comparatively speaking, who is now the Minister of Health, has resigned that role in the Cabinet and is challenging Keir Starmer. Anatole, I make no sense of this other than the fact that everybody's unhappy with Keir Starmer. Is Wes Streeting a way out, or is this a way of demonstrating this unhappiness that makes Mr. Starmer change his ways?
1: No, this is definitely Streeting aiming to replace Starmer. And I think he's been impelled into this. I mean, obviously by the disastrous results of the local and regional elections for Labour last week, but also because one of his main rivals, Angela Rayner, she was paralysed by a case against her for essentially tax fraud of a mild kind, but still. Well, it seems now, according to leaks, that she is going to be exonerated over that. And that makes it possible for her to run to succeed Starmer, which she obviously couldn't do while she was under investigation. So that, I think, is one thing that has made Streeting think he has to act now. The other thing is that probably the guy who would be the leading contender to replace Starmer, the mayor of Greater Manchester, Andy Burnham, he can't run for prime minister because he's not a member of parliament. He was trying to run for a seat a few weeks ago, and Starmer, by a pretty discreditable manoeuvre, blocked him from running for parliament in a by-election. But of course, Burnham still has this ambition. And all he needs to do is to get a Labour MP in a safe seat to step down to allow him to run, and then promise that MP another seat as soon as one becomes available, and a ministry and so forth. So I think Streeting also wants to preempt Burnham's return to Parliament. I mean, the thing is that the overwhelming majority of Labour MPs now think Starmer has to go. They didn't all agree on when, and above all, of course, they don't agree on who should replace him, because there are deep, deep splits in the Labour Party between, you know, the right wing, the old Blairites, of whom Streeting is one, and the left, which favour either Burnham or Rayner.
0: Starmer does not have to leave unless he's voted out. Is it a majority in Labour that can vote him out? 30 seconds.
1: Yes. I mean, formally it takes a majority, but in the past, a prime minister would always resign, you know, if a very significant minority of his own party in parliament vote against him. So previously Starmer would have gone already, but it seems he's determined to hang on by his fingernails to the last possible moment.
0: Anatole Levin doing double duty for me, Beijing to London. 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
11: CBS News Brief. President Trump is on his way home to Washington, leaving Beijing and talks with China's President Xi behind.
12: This has been an incredible visit. I think a lot of good has come of it. We've made some fantastic trade deals, great for both countries.
11: Lawyers for Elon Musk and OpenAI made their final arguments yesterday in a case that could help shape the future of AI. Musk sued OpenAI CEO Sam Altman for allegedly shifting into a for-profit mode behind his back. CBS News legal contributor Jessica Levinson says the verdict may rest on personality.
13: I think that the jury's views of Elon Musk and Sam Altman could potentially make a difference here.
11: Correspondent Jason Allen checks on food pantries, helping people in a time of rapidly rising food prices.
14: Three quarters of the nation's food banks right now are seeing the same or increased demand from where they were a year ago.
11: CBS News Brief. I'm
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0: I'm John Batchelor. I welcome Peter Berkowitz of the Hoover Institution, writing his column for Real Clear Politics, on an essay left by a revered teacher, Harvey Mansfield, who has retired from Harvard after many years. The essay, Where Harvard Went Wrong, 50 Years of Commentary That Fell on Deaf Ears. A terrific title, very provocative, promises a lot, 50 years. Peter, a very good evening to you. Harvey Mansfield entered Harvard in 49 as a freshman. And to my knowledge, he's still living happily in Cambridge, but he exited he became emeritus in 2023. In those 50 plus years, he learned a great deal about education. And I take it from your remarks, chiefly what he learned is reward excellence. Is that a recommendation that falls on happy ground in Harvard these days? Reward excellence.
1: Well, these days is a bit ambiguous because there have been signs, just small signs of change. But for most of Harvey Mansfield's teaching career, stretching from the early 1960s to the early 2020s, his exhortations to excellence, as he said, did fall on deaf ears. Instead, as he emphasizes, and as he emphasized throughout his Harvard career in faculty speeches, occasional op-eds for the student newspaper, other essays, the faculty preferred to focus on grade inflation, preferred affirmative action, politicized the curriculum to accomplish political purposes. The idea of excellence, and specifically intellectual excellence, was a standard of fading significance at his Harvard.
0: He was a teacher of the history of political philosophy. What does he write about political philosophy? Does he spend his time with dead men like Machiavelli did?
1: Oh, as you're alluding to, Machiavelli pens a famous letter, which he says while he's in a kind of exile after spending the days outdoors in pubs with ruffians. He retreats to his study. He retreats to his home. He washes up. He dons his regal robes, and he spends 4 hours with ancient authors who share their truths with him. Harvey Mansfield wrote wonderful books about Burke, several on Machiavelli. He wrote about the American founding. He wrote about executive power. He wrote about constitutional government. He loved to teach Plato and Aristotle. He spent much of his time conversing with, as we say these days, dead white men. And he certainly believed that the classic writings of the Western tradition contained truths about morality and politics that were pulsing with life and highly relevant to the challenges that we face today.
0: Now we've set up his ambitions. What went wrong is promised in his essay, 50 years. Did it just happen? Did it happen long ago? Were the seeds already there when he arrived in Harvard in 49?
1: He doesn't go so far as to say the seeds were already there in 49. In fact, he quite admires the education that he got there. He discusses a publication called The Red Book, produced by Harvard faculty after World War II. This study of several hundred pages produced a exhortation to create a solid core curriculum to equip Harvard students to understand and beat back the challenges of fascism and communism. I think he believes that Harvard and the country took a wrong turn, yes, in the cultural upheavals in the 1960s, and a new attitude took hold on the university. The new attitude said, our primary mission is not to cultivate intellectual excellence. Our primary mission is to pursue progressive political change through our teaching and through our scholarship. That, I think, is a key moment from Mansfield's point of view.
0: About in grade inflation, if I remember correctly, I got a lot of B minuses. I'm beginning to think I should be proud of those.
1: Well, you should have been, yes.
0: Because that indicates the atmosphere was competitive and not compliant.
1: Yes, that's right. I received a note from a friend yesterday who read the column on Mansfield, and he spoke about graduating from West Point at a time in which students were ranked precisely. Everybody at the end of the year, you had a full roster of students from number one, top in the class, to bottom in the class, with a mandatory bell curve, with most grades clustering between between C and B. And those were the days, though, when a B or you did not receive a B or a B minus as a fatal judgment on the quality of your intellect. You said to yourself, wow, that places me right about in the middle of a group of outstanding young students. Not bad. But today, anything less than an A minus is treated by many students. I should say nothing less than A minus in the humanities and in some social sciences is treated as nothing less as a severe blow to their self-esteem.
0: The number one graduate in my class is in 1970. The straight ones, we didn't have grades, we had numbers. Straight ones, and went on to become a research physician, a doctor, but a doctor in research. Good for him. It's very difficult to imagine competing with someone who wants to go into the hard sciences and do research. I believe he spent his life in research very successfully. A lot of good achievement. You don't know that when you're 20 years old or 21 years old. But if you get an A, just like he got an A, what meaning does it have? That's the puzzle here. Great inflation would confuse a young person, wouldn't it?
1: You would think that it should confuse a grade. It should confuse a young person. As Mansfield points out, everybody at Harvard is bright, but everybody at Harvard is not equally bright.
0: Right.
1: Moreover, I think students ought to experience grade inflation as a reflection of faculty laziness. It's easy to give out all A's. You need make no comments. You need make no criticisms, because to give an A signals everything is just fine with the paper. So I would think it would compel students to call into question the seriousness of their teachers.
0: Did Professor Mansfield feel isolated at Harvard, or were there like minds of his? He's a senior figure.
1: Yes. Professor Mansfield, to the best of my knowledge, and I was a colleague of his as a young assistant professor in the 1990s, never complained. He was a happy warrior. He said he was treated with a kind of genial disdain, which is consistent with my reflections. There were a few other conservatives in the Cambridge area. He had some conservative friends at Boston College, a few friends on the Harvard faculty. But generally, for the most part, it is fair to say that most of his colleagues wondered what the heck he was doing at Harvard University. And I think the majority believe that Harvard would be a better university if he were not there.
0: I learn in the course of your column, Michael Sandel, writing a book in 2020, denouncing meritocracy. I find it hard to believe, really hard to believe. What does that mean about Harvey Mansfield's 50 years at Harvard? He is meritocracy. Did he realize that he'd been ostracized?
1: Well, yes, Harvey Mansfield and Michael Sandel were colleagues in the same department. In fact, they were within the subdiscipline political philosophy, and Mansfield praised meritocracy. In fact, his principal argument against affirmative action and grade inflation was that both were enemies of meritocracy. Both substituted different non-academic standards for academic matters. And yes, his colleague, Michael Sandel, published a book to, it should be said, considerable acclaim, called The Tyranny of Meritocracy, and blamed Harvard for corrupting the country by basing itself on meritocracy. One of the ironies, of course, of Sandel's book is that he accuses Harvard of championing meritocracy during the very period in which Mansfield is explaining how Harvard is abandoning the idea of meritocracy.
0: It's my experience that B-minus represents meritocracy and those A's do not. Do you have a different experience, Peter?
1: I do not have a different experience. When you grade on a curve, that implies there is better and worse. It also demands more for the professors. It also says that they're standing up for standards. Almost by definition, excellence is not excellence if it's shared equally by all.
0: Peter Berkowitz, Hoover Institution, writing at Real Clear Politics, in praise of Harvey Mansfield. I'm John Bass.
2: 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Dr. Martin Luther King Jr. dreamed of a nation where his children would be judged not by the color of their skin, but by the content of their character. 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

0: I'm John Batchelor. Court is expensive. Staying out of court is wise. However, if you must, and you do, what is it about America's tax system that rewards the strangest of people in a courtroom, that is, investors in a litigation that are successful? I welcome Michael Toth, head of research at the Civitas Institute in University of Texas at Austin, writing in the Wall Street Journal, to introduce us to the world of the tax system that favors oligarchs, that's right, and others, investing in the American court system, especially when it involves recovering damages or recovering costs. Michael, the tax code is a warning to everyone. Don't try to outthink it. Just follow it the best you can, and you have for the Wall Street Journal, introducing me to what I think is an inequity. I think it is that a foreign investor in a courtroom procedure, for there is such a thing as a courtroom procedure that you can help finance, that leads to a success, and that success rewards the foreign investor quite differently from how it can reward the American investor. That's the best I can do at first pass. What is this inequity about, Michael? Good evening to you.
1: Well, John, you did a great job at first pass, like always. And yeah, great to be on with you. Great to be on with your listeners. This is a real story about how, you know, the rules have not caught up with the reality. Okay, so let's just take a step back and let's just kind of talk about, you know, sort of the reality, right? So, you know, basically the American legal system is inherited from British common law. Okay, so, you know, when we think about where America at 250, we sort of think about our legal traditions. So much of it is inherited from Great Britain, right? So if we think about, you know, the first, you know, 60 or 70 years of our country's history, essentially, if you were a plaintiff in the early, very early part of our country's history, you had to pay your own way. Okay, so, you know, basically, there was no such thing as what we've had for the last, you know, two centuries or so in the U.S., where you can basically hire a plaintiff's firm on a contingency basis. Okay, so that was not something that you could do under British common law. Blackstone weighed in heavily against that. You know, he felt that a plaintiff's attorney getting 30% or 40% of a judgment was something that couldn't be done. You couldn't alienate a claim in that particular way under British common law. Now, we revised that common law tradition in the U.S. and starting like in the 1830s, we would allow a plaintiff's firm to essentially invest in a legal claim and to take a portion of the judgment if the plaintiff was successful, right? So this was our practice for about 200 years. And

0: them finance the litigation. And that's what's been happening at scale across the United States of America for the last 20 years or so. The IRS rules have not caught up with that reality. And so what appears to be happening is that litigation investors will deem it an investment and claim capital gains treatment on those investments. Now, that means two things, and I'll stop here, John. One, lower tax rates, right? Ordinary income tax rates top out at 37%. Capital gains top out at a little bit under 24% at the highest levels. The second thing it means is that if you're a foreign investor, so if this is a foreign source of capital that is funneling the litigation finance investment, there's no U.S. tax withholding, which means 100 cents on the dollars goes to the foreign investor, right? So two major tax benefits where the rules have not caught up with the reality. And that's what I talked about in the Wall Street Journal. This matters because, like you said, litigation is expensive, and that means doing business is investment, and that is expensive, and that means shareholders at the end of the day are paying more for less actual productive activity from companies.
1: Who knew that you could invest in litigation? Who knew this as a way of making money? But now that I understand the system, the investment itself is like buying a stock? Is that how it's treated by the tax code?
0: Right. Yeah, well, it's unclear. And you know, I don't get into this in the Wall Street Journal piece. What I talk about in the Wall Street Journal piece is one way to fix this, which is Congress can pass a law and Congress can define or exclude litigation from the definition of a capital asset. So the tax code defines capital assets. And if something is a capital asset, and you own that capital asset, then you will pay capital gains.
1: Right.
0: You sell the asset. So what the tax code has done, what Congress has done to the tax code over years, is they've excluded things expressly from the definition of capital asset. And so they could do that with, you know, quote unquote, investments in litigation. Okay. And that would make it crystal clear. The other thing, and, you know, this is a point that I don't get into in the Wall Street Journal, but the IRS could clarify. And I think the IRS has grounds to do that, because that's why I went through the history of the plaintiffs firms in the U.S. for two centuries. And to this day, there are plaintiffs firms that will still, you know, take claims on a contingency basis. You know, they're already treating their gains as ordinary income. The third party litigation investor is a difference in form rather than substance, right? It's a different form of litigation finance in the plaintiff's firm. The IRS has a, well, Congress has a provision, which is basically IRS doctrine now, that when it comes to taxes, we think about substance over form. And so I think the IRS has grounds, as Secretary Bessent and the team at the Treasury now has grounds to basically, you know, clarify and issue guidance that says that, you know, we will treat litigation finance gains as ordinary income under the substance over form provision in the IRS code. So either one would solve this problem. This is an issue of tort reform. You know, litigation costs are out of control in the U.S. As I always say, there's kind of four main killers for growth: taxes, excessive federal spending, regulation, and litigation. In the U.S., we've done a great job on the first three. We haven't addressed number four, and it's a major drag on the economy.
1: We have a minute, Michael. Who gains from keeping it the way it is right now? Because somebody's pushing this.
0: Right. Well, I mean, I think investors in litigation gain to the extent that they're not paying ordinary income. They may be. You know, obviously, we don't know exactly what people do on their taxes. That's between them and the IRS. So investors gain, certainly foreign investors gain. As I point out in the piece, Bloomberg did a big report in 2024, and they found that, you know, there were Russian oligarchs that were investing in U.S. litigation finance to evade sanctions. You know, so obviously there's a global market here. We don't know exactly who's in it. According to Bloomberg, at least the Russians are in it. We know that. And there may be others. So, you know, it's an issue. And the final person that gains are basically the left wants to get rid of all capital gains treatment. Right. So as I point out at the end of the Wall Street Journal piece, if we don't accurately define what a real capital asset is, we're opening up the floodgates to critics who say, let's just get rid of all capital gains treatment. And there's a bill right now that Cory Booker introduced in the Senate that would do just that. So I think we have to protect real investment so that Americans can really gain from it, from the production that comes from it.
1: Michael Toth in the Wall Street Journal. He's at the Civitas Institute.

0: I'm John Batchelor. I welcome my two colleagues, Jim McTague, former Washington editor of Barron's Magazine. He is in Lancaster, Pennsylvania, watching the American markets and the global reaction to the news of the Hormuz Strait. But most importantly, we have a new topic to discuss, which is President Trump in Beijing, glad-handing with Mr. Xi Jinping, huge ceremonies, a working lunch, a delegation of billionaires, including Elon Musk and Jensen Huang of NVIDIA. All of that comes at the same time that Japan, our major ally and a very sophisticated and aggressive business culture, is watching for its next delivery of oil. It has reserves, but they are not endless, and oil right now is not clear to be the product we can count on coming out of the Middle East. 20% of the world's oil comes from the Middle East, we're told, and there is no easy solution. So, gentlemen, a good day to you. Lance, I begin with you. Is there a sense of crisis in Tokyo? You note when you comment on the Nikkei 225 that it's reached all-time highs. That doesn't suggest crisis, but is there one possible given the cutback in oil? Good day to you, Lance.
1: As you mentioned, it, we enjoyed an all-time high in the this Japanese stock market a couple of days ago, 63,385 and change. That's pretty amazing given it was in, 20,000. It doesn't seem that long ago. Perhaps I'm older than I do recall. The Japanese government approached this prepared. As I mentioned, they have national reserves that the government owns and controls about 10 months plus another substantial block that is not advertised, but it's held by commercial companies for the Japanese government. And they've released now, I think it's close to 2 months worth of oil to the market. And in addition, they're having Japanese cash subsidies to keep retail prices of gasoline down to, say, $4.60, $4.70 U.S. dollars per gallon equivalent in Japan. And I believe the Japanese are very frugal when they need to be. They do spend money. They like to spend money when they can. But when the word comes out that things are tight and we should be considerate of the environment and use less of whatever it is, the Japanese tend to do that. They actually, you can see, I think, an impact. Anecdotally, you can see an impact on the street traffic as people shift towards public transportation, or they don't take the trips that they used to have to make. Of course, technology, there are many things piling together, coming together to make this new stock market. One, I think, is that the Japanese companies have made a lot of changes slowly over time, some of it internal, of course, internally driven, but also there are activist shareholders who have approached companies to talk about the amount of cash reserves that they hold. So the Japanese tend to squirrel away money. For example, there are statistics that they hold a lot of cash at home rather than put it in a bank. And the companies keep the money in the bank since they can't keep it under the floorboards of their bedroom. But they are now starting to pay out dividends. And that's a very interesting change in the Japanese stock market. Also, they have companies that are still on the cutting edge of so many things. For example, the spin out of Toshiba is now worth much. The semiconductor spin out of Toshiba is worth, Kioxia, I believe is the correct way to say it, is now worth much more than the parent company Toshiba ever was worth. And they're enjoying their press towards the next generation of memory and other specialized chips. So it's very interesting to see that Japan may be very well positioned to work in this new world if she and Trump, President Trump, can pull this off and get back to trade and business rather than confrontations over Taiwan or the Straits or whatever. Japan is very well positioned to work on both ends of that equation. They're good at that. They've been they have positioned themselves to do that since the 1920s, 1930s, where they said that we could, we the Japanese could team with the United States with its technology and capital and the Japanese know-how of the Chinese market. So it's a very interesting time to be here. And I'm probably learning just as quickly as the most elite analysts and decision makers in the Japanese government, because this is happening live on X as we speak.
0: Jim, you have a question for Glenn's.
2: What's the employment picture like for young Japanese? Is there a parallel between what's happening in the U.S. with artificial intelligence and the economy of Japan for the new generation of workers?
1: So far, it has not seemed to play out in the way that it has in Japan or it has in the United States. Bearing in mind that they bring in a lot of, particularly in the IT world, that is greatly affected by that. It's just like the United States has brought in hundreds of thousands of H-1B visas, primarily from the South Asia, the subcontinent, in East Asia. I was in the State Department when the H-1B visa program was first cranked up, and the first H-1B visa I ever saw was fraudulent. But under U.S. law, I was not allowed to question that. I had to issue it. And that was literally within the first year or two of the program beginning. In Japan, they have always hesitated to bring in a tremendous number of people, but they do have talented engineers, but they actually check for talented engineers. I think they do a better job of screening. So the people they have are pretty top notch. In the United States, of course, the outsourcing firms, IT smurfs butts in seats and displacing Americans, that doesn't happen in Japan. They will outsource development of code and everything else, but they have not brought in the huge numbers that the United States has. It made a lot of people so rich in Silicon Valley. So the young Japanese have they have their own challenges that are not ameliorated by this, but perhaps not exacerbated by this either. It's a different world as far as that goes. But unemployment remains relatively low. People seem to be able to find jobs. And as the social net here has a much larger mesh than in the United States, you don't want to fall through that net. So you have a great incentive to get to work and bring home real money of your own rather than depend upon the government largesse.
0: The crisis in the Middle East is not going to go on indefinitely. However, right now it's overwhelming economies throughout the world. And I watch Japan's especially because if Japan's struggling, the lesser states in Asia are going to be falling down. Your sense then is that they were prepared for this and they're riding it out for, is there a timeline you can look to, Lance, how long they can take this?
1: The actual oil reserves still have probably 8.5 to 9 months worth of full scale average consumption, not reduced consumption, but pretty full level consumption. There are some shortages that are rumored about, and when you're getting into the weeds in most places, but here it becomes sort of front page news that insufficient naphtha, which is used in the development of the dyes and the inks that go into packaging for fast food. They're one of the major manufacturers, a company called Calbee. That's the product that they make. They're coming out with black and white packaging. And we sort of, you walk into a store, it's a great shock. You see all these multicolored labels, and all of a sudden these black and white, stark black and white, are there because they say they don't have the ink anymore. But some wag noted that not only do they not have colorful inks on their package anymore, they also reduced the content by 5 grams and kept the same price. So inflation is, of course, coming in. I think the Japanese are going to get much more energetic in their protestations if this goes on for another month or two. It's could be pretty rough. But as you mentioned, they're much better positioned than are most of the countries in Asia. Prime Minister Takaichi promised something on the order of $10 billion US in oil subsidies that they would be distributing to Southeast Asian nations. I've checked with some colleagues and friends in the Philippines, and they didn't have a cushion at all. They're very rapidly kind of running into the wall. And you could see that some of that throughout Southeast Asia is changing. You had asked earlier about Indonesia. You know, when after the first oil shocks in the tanker war, the Japanese spent a tremendous amount of effort and money diversifying their oil, their energy imports. And one of the big moves they made was towards Indonesia. So they now import a lot of natural gas, liquid natural gas, in giant tankers that come from Indonesia. And on the national security front, they're continuing discussions with the Indonesians about the purchase of some Japanese destroyers, Murasame class destroyers that are around 6,000 tons fully loaded. And one of the Indonesian Navy dignitaries was in Tokyo recently to talk about that. And he went to Yokosuka Naval Base, the Japanese side of the base, not the U.S. side. And all of a sudden they started talking about Japanese conventional diesel electric submarines that have been in service with the Self-Defense Force. Even though these might be in age a little bit older, the operation tempo of these are such that these are probably in excellent shape to be, particularly for a place like Indonesia, where you're not really looking at long range voyages across the Pacific. So there are a lot of moving pieces. And as I say, the Japanese are still figuring out what's going on in Beijing, just about the way I am.
0: Let's go to geopolitics when we come back. Lance Gatling, a principal of Nexio Research, he's in Tokyo. And Jim McTague, a former Washington editor of Barron's, now a novelist in Lancaster, he's in Keystone State of Pennsylvania. I'm in New England. I'm John Batchelor.
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0: I'm John Batchelor, and quickly, we're looking at geopolitics worldwide. Jim McTague is here in the Keystone State of Pennsylvania. That's the east coast of the United States. And Lance Gatling of Nexo Research, he's in downtown Tokyo. Right now, we're all watching the inflation that we know is already here. Jim, I start with you. The 6% spike in PPI we mentioned, but the climb back of inflation, I believe, is just beginning. Have you heard a number about how high it will go in the present trajectory, or is it guessing only, Jim?
1: It's guessing only. The last time it was this high, I checked, was 2020, 2021, when we had a financial crisis. I just know what I see on the store shelves here, John, and prices in the last 2 weeks have jumped perceptibly, so that when I go to my favorite store, Costco, you know, where everything is supposedly 11% less expensive, I saw items that I had bought the previous week priced a dollar higher. Mm. So the inflation is kind of raging right now. Mother's Day disguised a lot of the impact. Do you know that Mother's Day is the busiest day of the year for American restaurants? You know, there was a shot in the arm. The restaurants in Lancaster were packed. But be that as it may, grocery prices are elevated immediately. And we know what the political implications of that are because of the Joe Biden administration.
0: And Lance, how do you see prices spiking in the stores?
2: We started talking about this a couple of years ago, and I said that initially the Japanese manufacturers and distributors were doing a good job of keeping prices down, but that's certainly not the case now. They have continued to go up. Unit prices are going up while the quantity in the package is going down. My gauge is summer ice cream, so I finger the ice cream sticks, the bars in the convenience stores that are all over Japan, and then they put in massive freezers for people to come and grab their ice creams because it was so hot last summer. It's just terrible. But you could noticeably see how they got smaller over the summer as the prices continue to go up.
1: Shrinkflation.
2: Absolutely. And it's good for my waistline, but not for my avarice. I wanted more for my yen. Other things are spotty. Also, it's still astonishing to see how much building is going on in Tokyo. Massive complexes that are being built. Of course, these have been planned for 10, 15 years in some instances. So there's a certain inertia to them, but if it's not my imagination, some of these buildings take a lot longer to build these days than they used to. So maybe someone's dragging their feet or having a hard time getting the financing to finish off the project. Yet Tokyo keeps getting larger while the rest of Japan seems to sort of hollow out. It's a major issue. If you look at the population in the countryside, it's aging. Farmers have a hard time finding people to carry on the farm, or young farmers have a hard time finding a wife that will hang around with them out there in the countryside. Certainly inflation is an issue. Right now, the currency exchange is an issue. Scott Bessent came and met with Finance Minister Kuriyama, and they talked about openly about the Japanese intervention in the yen to keep it somewhere north of 160 yen to the dollar. And the United States policy is typically that you should allow those exchanges to reach their natural level. But they talked about cooperation and mutual understanding of why Japan is doing this. Selling dollars, buying yen, trying to keep their wheels on their own financing. And then recently the long bond hit 2.54% interest, which is a 21-year high in Japan.
0: Lance Gatling in Tokyo, Jim McTague in Pennsylvania. I'm John Batchelor.

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12: CBS News Brief. President Trump is on his way back to Washington after wrapping up a two-day summit with Xi Jinping in China.
13: We did discuss Iran. We feel very similar in Iran. We want that to end. We don't want them to have a nuclear weapon. We want the straits open.
12: Mr. Trump making no mention of a big point of contention, Taiwan. Israel and Lebanon have held another round of talks in Washington. CBS's Olivia Gazis.
14: The discussions come amid continuing volatility in southern Lebanon, where missile strikes and drone attacks have persisted despite diplomatic efforts to extend the truce.
12: The Supreme Court's ruled mifepristone can continue to be prescribed by telehealth and sent to patients. CBS's Jan Crawford.
15: The abortion pill is the most common method of abortion, and around a quarter of prescriptions are by mail.
12: Litigation is expected to continue in lower courts. CBS News Brief. I'm Deborah Rodriguez.
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0: I'm John Batchelor. This is Hotel Mars Episode N. David Livingston, Dr. Space of the Space Show, my colleague and co-host and friend. And we're going to the edge of the cosmos with a cosmologist, Patricio Gallardo. He is at the University of Pennsylvania. Most importantly, he's also simultaneously in the cosmic microwave background that becomes the edge of what we imagine to be the birth of our cosmos, our galaxy. However, inside this, there are a number of mysteries that have come up over the last 100 years. And one of them is, are there special rules for big structures? I mean, really big. I mean, clusters of galaxies. Are there special rules for how they move in the universe that is, that allow them to not obey Newtonian physics? And as we obey it quite happily here in our solar system. So, Patricio, a very good evening to you. Thank you very much. You use the ACT in Atacama Desert in Chile for your work, and it's published in the Physical Review Letters. What was the problem you were addressing with your work, and what was the solution? Good evening to you.
1: Good evening, and thank you for having me. So in this work, the problem that we're trying to address is whether the laws of gravity remain as we know them over very long distances. So in this study, we're trying to address, we're using galaxy clusters and we're seeing what their infall velocities are. And because galaxy clusters are separated by some huge distances, that allows us to propose a very clean test for the laws of gravity.
0: So you're asking a galaxy cluster, say, in the place of the Earth, and a galaxy cluster in the place of the moon. These are relative distances, I understand. You want to know whether one affects the other in a way that would if Earth and the moon affect each other. Newtonian physics is what you wanted to find. Is that correct?
1: Yeah, that's correct. So the universe, as we know it, on the longest scales, follows what's called the lambda CVM paradigm, which is a theory that basically sets up this universe as in a mesh that is expanding. And in that mesh, we have some matter. And this matter is what makes up the whole universe. So in this framework, one can propose an observable, which is the what we call the pairwise kinematics Sundial-Soldovich effect, which gives you the infall velocities of the matter that we're observing. So by using this observable, we're trying to measure how galaxy clusters fall into each other. And because this theory has a very detailed prescription of what those velocities should be, we can put to the test what's the actual strength of gravity and how the strength of gravity decays with distance.
0: You're looking for in the Newton's inverse square law in huge, huge distances, unimaginably huge distances. You're looking for the same law that we apply in our solar system. That's what you're looking for.
1: Yeah, that's right. So we're looking at hundreds of millions of light years.
0: David, you have a question for Patricia.
2: So if you're looking at shorter distances, just say in our solar system, why would the effects be the same? Because there wouldn't have been enough distance for those effects to materialize, right? So wouldn't shorter distances, say in our solar system, have some kind of measurable different effect since there isn't enough difference distance to gain the velocity and to affect the changes that you're seeing? So I'm trying to understand why short distances and long distances would be the same.
1: Yeah, so the functional form of gravity would be the same. So gravity would decay as 1 over r squared for distances within our solar system. And those observables have been tested for a long time. So within our solar system, we have measured how strong gravity is, doing experiments using satellite probes that have been launched, or the moon has a retroreflector and allows you to measure its distance. So using those observables, the laws of gravity have been tested in our solar system. And in our paper, we're putting to the test if the laws of gravity actually hold for distances that are much longer.
0: Much, much longer. Heretofore, there's been the modified Newtonian dynamics, MOND. What is that, Patricio?
1: Oh, yeah. So modified Newtonian dynamics is a hypothesis that was put forward in the 1980s. In the 1980s, most astronomers were starting to lean towards the idea that the laws of gravity, as we know them, were still correct. But some observables relating the velocities of objects in the universe seem to require an extra mass. So the consensus in the 1980s was shifting towards accepting this idea of what we today call dark matter. And in the 1980s, a few papers proposed some alternative modifications to the laws of gravity. So basically, the story of MOND, MOND is an acronym for modified Newtonian dynamics. And in this hypothesis, you would add, instead of adding an extra matter that would create the extra pull for objects to fall into, under some circumstances that would require very low accelerations, then this alternative theory of gravity would add an extra pull. So in common terms, it would mean that gravity would not dilute as 1/r², as Newton proposed it, but rather on very long distances or small accelerations, then gravity would fall off as 1/r. So that's basically the modification of that modified Newtonian dynamics in its original conception was proposed in the 1980s. And that's basically the law that we were trying to test in our paper.
0: 40 years later, you've been dealing with the fact that there were two physics in the universe, and that's confounding. There should be one physics, and it should rule everything. So what your job is, here's your job, Dr. Gallardo. You have to prove that there's one physics, not two. And the way you went about it was to use the cosmic microwave background, the CMB. How did it work?
1: Yeah, so when you look back in, when you look at very far in the universe, and you look as far as you can see, you will find that the universe is not completely dark. Basically, very early in the universe was very hot. And this high temperature that the universe had was frozen in the very large, very, very large distance of what we call the cosmic microwave background. So basically, when the universe was very young, it was full of electrons. And then when the universe cooled down, it became transparent. So at that moment, when the universe went from being opaque to being transparent, some amount of light was frozen on the sky. And that's the afterglow of the Big Bang. And that's what we call the cosmic microwave background. Of course, this is not light that you can see with your eyes because it's not visible light. It has its maximum intensity in the millimeter wavelength, so at 150 gigahertz in frequency. So, but we can build very sensitive instruments that can detect this kind of radiation. Most famously, satellites like WMAP, the Planck satellite has observed it in detail. And most recently, the Atacama Cosmology Telescope did observe it for more than 10 years from the Atacama Desert. David, and currently it's being observed by the next generation observatories like the Simons Observatory and the South Pole Telescope.
0: David, you have a question.
2: So we have Newtonian physics, but if we ever discover extraterrestrials in another solar system or galaxy, we're saying they're stuck with Newtonian physics too, although they may not know who Newton was, so that it may be under a different name, but this is going to be the rule no matter where in the universe you might be. This is the rule governing everyone or everything. Is that correct, or could they have a different set, kind of like what John was talking about, because they're, you know, so far away, they're in a different solar system, and they don't have a Newton?
1: Yeah, so as far as we can tell, for very long distances, you would be dealing with general relativity, which in its special case reduces to Newton's laws for gravity. So the gravity would fall off as 1/r², and if there's extra corrections that you would need for very long, for very large velocities or very high masses, then you would resort to general relativity. But so far, As far as we're aware, we have not found any deviation from those two theories,
0: which are
1: consistent with each other.
0: That is very reassuring, Patricio. I'm sure that wasn't one of your motives, but another physics is alarming. Now, in all of this, you were after something that we can't see, we can't taste, we don't know what it's made of. In fact, it's only there because something has to be there. It's called dark matter. How does dark matter fit into what you discovered, which was a consistent Newtonian physics over vast distances?
1: Yeah, so dark matter is a hypothesis that was put forward around the 1980s, although the observations date from the early 20th century. So it comes from around the 1930s when Fritz Zwicky was observing the velocities in clusters of galaxies. So what Fritz Zwicky was doing was he was looking at the velocities of galaxies within a cluster of galaxies, and he noticed that those velocities were way higher than he would account for if he just estimated the mass of the cluster. So Zwicky put forward the idea that there was some extra missing mass, and that idea that was put forward in the 1930s, it's still bothering us until today. So if you look at the rotation curves of galaxies, meaning how fast a galaxy rotates, and you try to estimate the mass of the galaxy, you will find that this galaxy is rotating faster than what you would need if you try to estimate the mass of the galaxy. So in the 1980s, the astronomical community was faced with two options, which basically resorted into just one. In one idea, you would just modify the laws of gravity. And in the other, you would basically accept the idea that there's some extra matter. And with the work from Jean Peebles and others, and looking at cosmological observations, essentially the community accepted the idea of dark matter as an extra component in our universe that would be, it would be very faint, and we don't know what it looks like. Possibly we could never detect it other than through its gravitational interaction. So in this paper, what we did was to essentially explore whether you need extra mass or you need a different gravitational law. And that's what we did by using the cosmic microwave background as a backlight. And then we took these galaxy clusters, and then we looked at the shadow of the galaxy cluster. And then we used a technique called the kinematic Sundial-Seldovich effect, which basically gives you an estimate of the velocities of matter. And then we use that to test our theories of cosmology.
0: Wonderful. In other words, not only did you reaffirm Newtonian physics, but also you found another illustration of dark matter that we can't see it, we've never seen it, we don't know it's there, but it must be there. Otherwise, there would be a distortion in Newtonian physics. Congratulations. This is all in Physical Review letters. The professor has now given us such a moment that we're going to grant him an unlimited budget for what he wants to find out next about this discovery of something you can't see and nobody's ever imagined what it's made of, dark matter. Pete, David Livingston, Dr. Space of the Space Show, Patricio Gallardo, a cosmologist at the University of Pennsylvania. I'm John Batchelor.

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0: part you are, Newton works. However, Patricio, we give you an unlimited budget. What do you want to do next in your researches? Please.
1: So I work with an international collaboration of scientists who build a special kind of telescope that observes this afterglow of the Big Bang, the cosmic microwave background radiation. And with this observable, we can put to the test our best understanding of cosmology, which is a physical theory that describes the universe in its longest scales. It not only describes the universe in its longest scales, but it also tries to explain the universe history. So how was the universe when the cosmic microwave background was released? And what happened between that moment until today? So how did matter coagulate to form these large structures, such as galaxy clusters? And what the universe is made of? For instance, we know that the universe is made of three components. One is the regular matter that we are familiar with. We think the universe is made of also of dark matter. And there's a third component, which is the most mysterious one, which is called dark energy. Dark energy is basically the energy you need to make the universe expand in an accelerated manner as we observe it today. And with these telescopes, we can try to put to the test these theories to see if we can find new physics, meaning, for instance, can we find evidence that a new particle is filling the universe, and perhaps this new particle is responsible for dark matter and dark energy? So in order to answer that question, we're working on calibrating the polarization of the Simons Observatory, which is a telescope that we built. And the idea basically is that if some theories predict that the universe is filled by a new particle, then this new particle would interact with light in a very faint way. And so you can use the cosmic microwave background, which has been traveling for almost the whole history of the universe until it reaches our detector. And basically those theories predict that the polarization of light would rotate, very, very faintly. So in order to make that experiment, we're working very hard on making what we call the calibration of the polarization of the Simons Observatory. In that way, we can constrain physical models that will inform whether is there a new particle that can explain this missing mass or missing energy.
0: David, you have a question quickly.
2: Given where we are today with science, is it possible to design one experiment to find out what definitively dark matter or dark energy is, or is this an evolutionary step-by-step process to figure it out?
0: We have a minute, Patricio.
1: Yeah, unfortunately, there's been many experiments that have been proposed to try to figure out exactly what dark matter is, and we have come empty-handed. So it's one of the biggest mysteries in physics.
0: Do you have a name for this unknown particle?
1: Well, it has many names. The most trending this time is called the axion, but it's not the only one. There's many more.
0: Axion.
1: Axion. Yeah.
0: AXION.
1: Yeah, like I think there was like a detergent called the axion.
0: Wonderful. Dr. Patricio Gagliardo at the University of Pennsylvania, publishing in Physical Review Letters. Newton, lie down in your grave and be satisfied. They'll be back with you soon enough. David Livingston, Dr. Space of the Space Show. This is Hotel Mars, Episode N. I'm John Batchelor.
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10: I'm Deborah Rodriguez. President Trump is on his way back to Washington after wrapping up a two-day summit in Beijing with his Chinese counterpart, Xi Jinping.
11: This has been an incredible visit. I think a lot of good has come of it. We've made some fantastic trade deals, great for both countries.
10: He made no mention of a key point of contention, Taiwan and its continued independence. As for the Middle East, correspondent Jared Hill.
12: Hanging over the trip, the U.S. war with Iran, a major Chinese trading partner. President Trump says Xi offered to help reach a peace deal.
11: We feel very similar, right? We want that to end. We don't want them to have a nuclear weapon. We want the straits open.
12: The president also told Fox News the Chinese leader promised not to supply weapons to Iran.
10: The death toll in yesterday's Russian missile attack on Ukraine has jumped to 24. Among the victims, three children. CBS's Aiden Stretch has more from Kyiv.
13: I'm at the site of a 9-story apartment block that was completely destroyed in the attacks. We've seen the dead carried away in body bags. Dozens of residents have been rescued, many badly injured, but the search continues for those still missing in this scene of utter devastation.
10: Sources tell CBS News the Trump administration wants to indict former Cuban President Raul Castro. The charges would involve a plane operated by a Miami-based human rights group that Cuba shot down in 1996. CBS's Sarah Lynch.
14: There's no extradition with Cuba. They're not going to send their 94-year-old former president, who still has a lot of political power and connection to the United States, to face charges if this were to happen.
10: Yesterday, CIA Director John Ratcliffe went to Cuba and met with Castro's grandson. The FBI director is facing new scrutiny, this time over an underwater excursion during a job-related trip. Correspondent Linda Kenyon from Washington.
15: Information obtained by the Associated Press shows the FBI director went on a VIP snorkel session last August at the site of the USS Arizona Memorial in Pearl Harbor. The sunken ship is a military cemetery reachable only by boat and is off limits to snorkeling and diving with rare exceptions. The memorial marks Japan's 1941 attack on Pearl Harbor and is one of the nation's most hallowed sites.
10: Two people in a small plane killed, but a family of four is okay after the aircraft slammed into their home in Akron, Ohio, while they were inside. This is a neighbor.
16: The damage is, it's crazy. And I'm so glad that where it hit, it didn't hit where there were people sleeping.
10: This is CBS News.
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10: Almost two dozen people have entered pleas in a gambling bust in the Midwest.
23: 22 people charged in a massive criminal gambling operation based in Northwest Indiana have pleaded not guilty. Feds say the ring, dubbed Operation Porterhouse Parlay, was tied to restaurants in Merrillville and Hobart, Indiana, and brought in millions of dollars during a period of 5 years, starting in January 2021 and continuing until FBI raids late last month. Federal prosecutors told the judge they expect the trial to take 3 months. An in-person status hearing is scheduled for September 10th. Jennifer Kuiper, CBS News, Chicago.
10: The largest museum in the country is merging with a smaller neighbor. New York's Metropolitan Museum of Art is acquiring the Neue Museum and its stunning collection of Gustav Klimt masterpieces. Cosmetics heir Ronald Lauder opened his jewel box of Australian art just across the street from the Met in 2001. The museum will rename it in his honor. Deborah Rodriguez, CBS News.
24: Carpal tunnel syndrome, heart failure that doesn't improve with common medicines. 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

0: I'm John Batchelor, and I welcome James Lasdon, the author of a new book, The Family Man, Blood and Betrayal in the House of Murdoch. We go immediately to March 2nd, 2023, the day the jury is charged and goes out to consider prosecution and the defense of a man named Alex Murdoch, a prominent attorney in South Carolina. This is the 14th Circuit of the South Carolina Circuit Court. It is a trial about murder. James, congratulations. A compelling story about a crime that I cannot imagine, but you're telling invites me in as if it's a murder mystery. No, it's a history of a case that dominated headlines at the time, and now these years later, there are still questions that are not filled in, but it's also a revelation of a kind of culture that I thought didn't exist anymore. Everybody knows everybody. There's a clear class structure. And this is the beauty of the Sea Islands, the beauty of Beaufort, South Carolina, the beauty of a culture that's been there as long as South Carolina's been there. So that March 2nd, 2023, here's the question, James. My congratulations. The jury is asked what they want for dinner. They say, we don't need dinner. We've got a verdict. 3 hours later. What about the jury should we pay attention to? And when they brought the verdict in, what surprised you in their reading? Good day to you.
1: Good day to you, and thank you so much for having me on the show. The first surprise was how speedy it was. I mean, this was almost a month long trial. Massive amount of very complex testimony, a lot of forensic stuff, a lot of technical stuff about the workings of phone that were very important to understanding the prosecution's case against Alex Murdoch. And one would think, and one other very important thing is they were not allowed to take notes. They were not allowed to take written notes during the proceedings. So they were having to absorb incredibly complicated arguments. And one would have thought that at the very least, they would want to review some of the arguments that were made. But no, they came to their decision very, very quickly. And it was the decision that I think probably most people expected. Most people were expecting a guilty verdict. Personally, I thought there would be a hung jury because I thought that there would be at least one or two holdouts on the jury who were not quite satisfied with the arguments. This was a case that was built on circumstantial evidence. There was no witness to the actual crime. So there was no direct evidence. There was very strong circumstantial evidence. And there were other factors such as this terrible lie that Alex Murdoch caught himself in. But there were gaps, too. So I thought there would be a hung jury. I was wrong.
0: Let's return to June 7th, 2021, the moment of the murders, alleged murders until convicted murders. Two victims, Alex's wife, Maggie, 52 years old, and his son, Paul, 22 years old. They're the victims. Alex is not present according to Alex's Murdoch's memory. He was not there at the moment of the killing. Striking to me is that the killer, this is at the time the theory that the authorities were working with, shot more than once each of the victims and two different weapons. The first victim to die was the 22-year-old shot with a shotgun, and the last shot was a headshot, I believe. His mother, Maggie, Alex Murdoch's wife, 52 years old, was shot with a rifle, something that is special to a very expensive rifle that was at hand. And I believe the final shot there was also a headshot. Gruesome by any means, execution style. Did that strike you as odd at the time, James?
1: Everything struck me as odd at the time, but it did seem initially consistent with the scenario that everybody believed had taken place, which was that some vigilantes had come to the estate of Moselle, vigilantes who were upset about Paul Murdoch, who had been responsible for the death of a young woman, Mallory Beach, in a boat crash 2 years earlier. And there was reason to think that he was going to escape justice, even though he had been indicted for the killing. The family was very good at getting its own out of trouble. So that was the first theory, and clearly it had been set up to look like that. That accounted for the use of two weapons. The theory was that two young killers had come at night and killed Paul and his mother. As that began to sort of fray at the edges, which took some time, and as Alex himself, the father, the husband, became the main suspect, the understanding of what had happened, the understanding of those weapons and everything else took on a new complexion, and the brutality, well, just the killings themselves, brutal, or, I mean, every killing is brutal. The sheer horror of a man, I've said this in the book, people kill their spouses, unfortunately, quite often, but it is very rare to kill one's own child. And it appears that he shot him first in the chest, and that failed to kill him. We know that Paul was shot at close range, that after he was shot in the chest, by some miracle, he turned around and probably faced his father and took a step forward. There's a footprint in his own blood in the feed room where he was killed. And the father, realizing that he hadn't killed Paul, takes a second shot into his head and essentially blows his brains out. And this is just so unspeakable, this confrontation. If one is to believe that he did that to his own son, it almost defies any kind of explanation at all. But let's accept that that's what happened. Then, according to the prosecution, the mother, who was also at the kennels doing things with the dogs, comes around to the feed room. Alex grabs a second weapon that he has apparently prepared and sort of circles her at close range, firing at her four times or five times, it's not totally clear. And again, she would have seen him. The man she was married to for decades. And she would have probably seen that he had killed their son as well, because the bodies were found very close to each other.
0: Is there reason to believe that she didn't die right away? The first shot didn't do it. She was shot more than once.
1: She was shot. No, yes. The first shot would not have killed her. It might have doubled her over in agony, but it was a matter of seconds, probably. I mean, one can't tell for sure. There's no sort of record of the event, but the casings are found around her body. It looks like he was circling her, and she's kind of drops to the ground, and he fires a shot into her skull, into her head.
0: That's the murder itself, and an achievement for James's book is where you're invited much farther into this event than you knew you could go, because what we've just witnessed is a phenomenon that has been studied over quite some time. The prosecutor, however, the state, when eventually it comes to the prosecution, is not about psychology, but the psychology of the book is very helpful because you have doubts all the time, lots of doubts, and we're about to explore them, because the Murdoch family, that's part of the magic of this story. Who they are and what they represent in South Carolina when we come back. James Lasdin, Family Man, Blood and Betrayal in the House of Murdoch. Murders done in June of 21. The guilty verdict in 3 hours in March of 23. In between is everything. I'm John Batchelor.
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0: I'm John Batchelor. This is The Family Man, Blood and Betrayal in the House of Murdoch by James Lasdin. James, meet the Murdochs. I can't help myself. They live in an estate, Moselle, and you've been there more than once. What's it like? What's South Carolina's Sea Islands like these days?
1: Well, this is inland. This is the low country. Some distance from the Sea Islands. They had a house at Edisto as well. And spent a lot of time, on the coast and in Beaufort and places, but their actual estate, Moselle, was in the low country. It's swampy, flat. It took me some time before I sort of fell for it, and fell for its charms. It does have charms, but it's quite, because it's so sort of flat and hot and, it's not immediately as picturesque as other parts of the state, but it does have some sort of very compelling quality. I mean, as you drive around, there are these swamps on either side of you that you know all kinds of deadly creatures are occupying. There's a lot of logging that goes on there. There are sort of stands of these rather hauntings of pines. And then as you get closer to the sea, you have this pluff mud, these areas of sort of half, it's a kind of half land, half sea, where people sort of putter around in boats and kids go in kayaks. And you can see that it's a very sort of lovely life in some ways. If you have money, if you you're not in trouble over your embezzlement, for instance, as Murdoch was.
0: Yes, Murdoch is an attorney. He's the son of an attorney. Well, this is third generation prominent in the town, the Murdochs. What do they represent in the low country of South Carolina?
1: Well, yes, even fourth generation. They for a long time had run the 14th Circuit, which is five counties in the low country, as solicitors, which is the local word for prosecutors. And they also had a very lucrative personal injury litigation business that had been built up over the years to a large company called PMPED that made fortune out of mostly suing the local railroad company, CSX, from which they got huge settlements awarded by local juries, and they were allegedly controlling the juries as well. So they had consolidated a little inland empire, and were very respected or feared, or at any rate, they were certainly the powerful family and had been for over a century.
0: And Alex, the suspect who becomes the convicted murderer, multi-murderer, Alex is beloved and as a good old boy. He's slightly redheaded, and he's quite athletic and very friendly, and seems to know everybody, and everybody knows him. At the same time, he is gentry, and he lives on this very large estate, quite beautiful estate, with dogs, and he has lots of weapons. He and his two boys, Buster and Paul, the deceased Paul, and Buster, who is not deceased, and Maggie, and they live an admirable life. The law firm that Alex Murdoch works for is a law firm that has a lot of personal injury cases, or is it just Alex that works personal injury?
1: No, the whole firm was doing a lot of personal injury work.
0: Sometimes called ambulance chasers, and they're very good at it. And Alex is very good at it, and he brings in a lot of money, but it's not enough. And because you have literary skills, James, I have to say, when you went looking for Dante, I thought, well, this is going to be fun. What did you find in Dante about the crime that Alex committed to his partners and his friends?
1: Yeah, well, I found his story so hard to understand that I was looking every direction I could possibly think of for precedents, for explanations. I was looking at criminal psychology, and I was looking at literature. And, of course, if you're looking at literature for precedents for very bad things, you'd want to go to the master, who is Dante, who has them all in various circles of hell. And I had totally forgotten that for him, embezzlement was a worse crime than most murders. In other words, the people who perpetrated it were in a lower circle of hell than ordinary killers, not family annihilators. They actually, people who kill their own kin, were for Dante in down there with sort of the worst of the worst. But embezzlement represents, it's this very intimate form of betrayal because it's based on trust. And Alec was very good at getting people's trust. He was this slightly larger than life, very, very outgoing, very, one of the lawyers who got involved in the case told me that you could set Alec down in any town and he'd immediately sort of make friends there because he was, as this lawyer said, he was a beefy, good old boy. He was very large, very tall, flamboyant, and gave people, according to many of the people I spoke to who knew him, gave everybody the sense that he was their friend, that he was their, and even more than that, that he was their brother. He had an ability to create this kind of sense of kinship wherever he went. And that's partly why I call this book The Family Man, because kinship, real or kind of fabricated, was the sort of glue of his network. And it was what he destroyed. You know, the kinship of his law firm. The law firm was destroyed by his actions, the kinship of his own family, and so on. So he before he committed murder, he was committing this very intimate kind of set of crimes that you realize looking at them something of the sort of terrible nature of this person, that he could do this, that he could convince people that he loved them and convince himself that he loved them. He claimed to love them long after he had admitted stealing from them. And yet he could do these things to them.
0: And well, perhaps we should revise our understanding of Dante. He looks to have come up with an Alex Murdoch character before we knew Alex had murdered his family. So we need to go to the night of June 7th because the authorities arrive. And this is a challenge for everybody. There's a lot of detail coming, but James Lasdin works it very carefully and it presents it in a way that you start taking notes. Often felt to myself, if this was a novel, I'd stop myself here. This is obsessive. But it's not a novel. It's a real-life story. Even when you know the conclusion, there are pieces that don't work. There are puzzles missing. So when we come back, what the authorities found and what James leads us to in the 2 years between the murder and the conviction. The Family Man, Blood and Betrayal in the House of Murdoch. James Lasdin, the author. I'm John Batchelor.
2: 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Dr. Martin Luther King Jr. dreamed of a nation where his children would be judged not by the color of their skin, but by the content of their character. 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America is strongest when united, not divided. 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Restoring Truth, Correcting Bias in Education, One Story at a Time. 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
16: 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President Trump's meeting with China Xi Jinping has wrapped up in Beijing.
17: The relationship is a very strong one. We've really done some wonderful things, I believe.
16: He says they reached fantastic trade deals, but made no mention of Taiwan. The toll jumps to 24 in yesterday's Russian missile attack on an apartment building in Kyiv. CBS's Aiden Stretch is there.
18: Ukrainian officials say this was Russia's largest missile and drone attack over a two-day period since its full-scale invasion began in 2022.
16: Three children are among the dead. Sources tell us the Trump administration wants to indict former Cuban leader Raul Castro in the downing of a humanitarian group's plane in 1996. CBS's Sarah Lynch.
19: When this incident happened, Cuba had alleged that these planes, which were being flown by a humanitarian group, had flown into Cuban airspace and that this was justified.
16: CBS News Brief. I'm Deborah.
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0: I'm John Batzler, spending time with the author James Laston. His new book, The Family Man, Blood and Betrayal in the House of Murdoch. This is not a work of fiction. Though James writes poetry, he writes fiction. But this is a storyteller's gift applied to when you don't have everything. There are missing pieces. A murder has happened, double murder has happened, on a very large estate, a privileged place to live. And the two deceased victims are Maggie, the lady of the estate, 52 years old, beloved, with a large, healthy family. She lived part in Philadelphia, part in South Carolina. And she has a house in Edisto, which is on the coastline of South Carolina. The estate is inland in the Low Country. And Paul, the 22-year-old, who has something of a detective in him, but is also a very charming man, who has had an accident in a motorboat 2 years before that led to the death of a young woman who was probably sleeping in the boat and was thrown when the boat collided with objects at night. There was heavy drinking. And that may be part of the motives here, but James, your book defeats me every time I think I have the motive. There's another twist. So let's go to what the police find, the authorities find, the night of the murder, and then we'll again discuss what may be the motive. I'm simple Sherlock Holmes. Eliminate the impossible. Whatever's left, no matter how improbable, is what we want to know. All right. Sled arrives. What is sled? The first, there's a policeman who arrives first, and he gets a statement from Alex that's critical. Alex tells him he wasn't at the kennel. And then sled arrives, and he repeated, I was never at the kennel. What kennel? Why is Alex telling that lie? What is it? What is that about?
1: The estate has kennels for its dogs, which are about a quarter mile away from the house. That's where the bodies were found. Alex claimed that he found the bodies. He claims that he had been out visiting his mother, who had Alzheimer's, at her home, 20 minutes drive away, and had come back at around sometime just before 10 o'clock, gone to his house, expecting his wife and son to be there. They weren't there, so he'd driven to the kennels to see if they were still there, which is where they had gone after dinner, and found their bodies. And the first we hear of him is the recordings of his 911 call, where he speaks to the dispatcher in an apparently sort of distraught voice, saying, you know, my wife and child have been shot badly, and police are dispatched to the house. And they arrive, it's dark, and very quickly the word travels, the news travels. Alex begins calling his brothers, and people converge on the house, his law partners, his family. His son comes, his other surviving son comes. Fairly soon, there are far too many people milling around this crime scene, and it becomes somewhat chaotic. And as a result, certain things aren't looked at. And the chief investigator of the crime, Agent Owen of Sled, regretted that in hindsight, that he didn't have a more secure crime scene. The house wasn't properly searched. There were people, I mean, it was searched, but in a rather cursory way. They didn't look for, the weapons, for instance, were not at the crime scene. And if, as they claim, they suspected Alex somewhat from the very beginning, why did they not go to his mother's house that night and look there for the weapons which were missing? Alex told them that he had gone straight to his mother's house without going to the kennels first. This was the big lie that he gets himself trapped in, because it turns out that he had gone to the kennels, and this was, we know this because he is recorded on a phone, video that his son Paul was taking at the kennels the time that Alex was there, and you can hear Alex's voice in the background. So we do know that he was at the kennels at around the time of the murders, something he had denied three times in three separate interviews with the police. And when they were able to unlock Paul's phone and get the video from it that contained his voice in the background. That was when they finally brought the charges against him of murder. And that was the most compelling evidence they had, that why would you lie if you found your wife and your son shot dead? Why would you lie about the moment where you might have had the most to offer in terms of a witness? If you had been down there, perhaps there was something you might have noticed or whatever, if it wasn't you who did it. So this was a colossal lie. And I think that was probably the reason why the jurors disregarded all the polls in the case, of which there were several, or unexplained circumstances, and decided to convict. I mean, it was a terrible lie. He did try to explain it. He took the stand. But his explanation was clearly another lie, and he was caught in that as well.
0: The first time through reading your presentation, I was struck by something that wasn't about his lie. It was about the fact that the investigation, both the police who arrive and then the detectives who arrive, Detective Owen, treat him with a deference that is uncalled for given their suspicions. And the example is they don't take his phone. In crimes like this, the phone is the first thing that you take possession of and ask if you will you give me the key, will you give us the password, please? We'll open it. And that becomes very important to the eventual prosecution. So there's an aura about the Murdochs that's not ordinary. Do I read that correctly?
1: I think that's true. I think David Owen himself had basically admitted that, you know, he knew who the family was, and he said that puts you in a very particular kind of dynamic with them. I think he would deny that they gave them a kind of special treatment, but clearly, you know, they didn't look, especially if they really believed he was involved, which some of the deputies who arrived at the scene were suspicious right away from various things that he said, various ways he behaved, that put them on their guard. They didn't definitely think he had done it, but they were suspicious. If you think that, why don't you take the phone? Why do you not demand all the clothes he had been wearing that day? They took away the white t-shirt and shorts that he was wearing when they found him, but they didn't ask him for what he had changed from earlier that day. They didn't go and search where he had been that night at Almeida. And I think all these things, yes, I think they happened that way because of deference or something like deference. These were the people who ran law enforcement essentially in the county. So you can see why they would be deferential, although SLED is a statewide, division. So they shouldn't have been, I think, is the short answer.
0: James, you take it like Virgil, you take us by the hand, lead us. And so we're going to be leading to the motive, because we're looking for motive here. And James says, all right, let's start the motive search. Virgil would have said that to Dante as we descend into the seventh circle. The first motive that comes is Paul. You mentioned this, the boat where the accident 2 years before, and this is about personal injury, the death of a young woman, Ms. Beach, and her family to be compensated for her loss. That trial is coming up in 3 days, and the Murdochs believe that they're going to have to pay a huge penalty. Is Alex worried enough about that to make sure that Paul is not at the trial and murder him? Is that enough of a motive?
1: Well, a version of that is what the prosecution was asking the jury to accept. And it wasn't the trial that was coming up. It was a hearing in the civil case against Murdoch. So right away, it's not absolutely the kind of be all and end all of that process. But it was a significant hearing. It was a financial disclosure hearing. And the theory that they were working on wasn't that he killed Paul so as to keep Paul away from that hearing. It was that he kills Paul and Maggie in order to create a kind of distraction so that he would become a victim. He, Alex, would be a victim. He suddenly becomes a man whose wife and son have been tragically killed. And why would anyone go after him in a civil suit? And even if they did, why would any jury award any sum against him? And, you know, there's some logic in that. I mean, if you think that a man could actually do that to the family that he's allegedly so close to, there was that. And there was also the fact that that very day, and I think this is a more compelling part of the prosecution's case, that very day, the chief financial officer at his law firm had confronted him over some money that was supposed to have been paid to the firm, but had not been. She didn't quite get to accusing him directly of theft, but she was clearly onto him. He had been stealing. He'd been stealing a vast amount of money from the law firm and from his clients. And she was putting him into a pretty tight corner. The conversation between him and her gets interrupted very, I guess you could say fortuitously for him, by a phone call in which he's told, or he says he's just been told, that his father's been moved to the hospital. His father was sick with cancer. And he tells this financial officer, I can't go on talking to you. Looks as if my father's about to die. And she backs off. Uh-huh. And so, yeah, you have the civil hearing on the boat case. You have this tight corner he's in about his embezzlements. And yes, the theory is that he creates this awful distraction, so that he can buy himself some time to sort things out.
0: We're about to find, thanks to Virgil here, we're about to find other secrets about Alex Murdoch that are not apparent from his successes in the Lowcountry. The son of, this is a dynasty that is very respected, and he's been very successful. And now we're going to learn about the other side of Alex Murdoch. The book is The Family Man, Blood and Betrayal in the House of Murdoch. James Lasden's the author. I'm John Batchelor.

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0: I'm John Batchelor, and the book is The Family Man. This is Murder. Murder in South Carolina took place. The murder took place in 21. The verdict of guilty quickly in 23. And these years later, James has given us an opportunity to review what we know and do not know and do not understand about human nature. The swindler that and the fraudster that Alex Murdoch was at the law firm, stealing millions of dollars, who knows how much. And the prosecution believes they haven't found it all yet. It's out there. And there are low characters he associated with that may be concealing it. But we need to go to those low characters via Alex going into rehab. Oxycontin. What is that, James? And how does Alex use it?
1: Well, this is one of the very large issues of the case that is still somewhat mysterious. He clearly had an opioid problem. Oxycontin is prescription opioids. And he was spending vast amounts of money on it. So much money that most people contend that he could not have survived the amount of opioids that that represents. It would be more than anyone could take and still be alive. I'm not sure that that's true. I've spoken to somebody I know who had a severe opioid addiction, and she said you simply do build up, you can build up tolerance, and it can get to fairly large levels. And according to Alex's own attorney, the rehabs, the people rehab centers said it wasn't actually beyond what was worst they'd ever seen. So, but we don't really know. Because and the issue there is, well, was he buying it all for himself, or was he in some way involved in selling it on? Or we know that he was paying large sums of money to this through his cousin Eddie to this local gang, rather a violent, dangerous gang, the Cowboys, who operated out of Walterboro, and that's how the drug was supplied to him. And the question is, you know, the unanswered question is, well, did it all end with him consuming it, or does it?

0: If they'd had an opportunity to present a kind of alternative theory of the murder, this is probably the direction they would have gone.
1: The drug gang, yes. The detail is that Alex uses the opioid addiction as a way to explain that lie. How did he do it?
0: Yes, well, he took the stand and he said he was in a state of paranoia, right, because of his opioid addiction. Paranoid thinking was his actual phrase, a rather curious, odd, stilted phrase. I had paranoid thinking, he said, when he was first interviewed by Agent David Owen of SLED, and this caused him to lie about being at the kennels because he was afraid that SLED, he said he actually had Oxy in his pockets at the time, and he was afraid that he would get into trouble with SLED over this. It was pretty feeble explanation for why you would lie about being at the scene of the murder, at the location of the murder, very soon before it occurred. I mean, the murder of your own son, your own wife. So it didn't really convince anybody, certainly didn't convince me. But yeah, he had to give a reason. He really had no choice but to take the stand because he had to address this lie that he had told about not being at the kennels.
1: One more detail before we plunge into the trial prosecution. There's an attempt to murder him that he hires, and he's shot in the head but doesn't die. It's unbelievable, James. It happened 3 months after the murders. Is that it? Is it that?
0: That's right.
1: Yeah.
0: 3 months after the murders, this bizarre event takes place on the side of the old Salkehatchee Road near Moselle, the family property. Again, there's a 911 call. You hear Alex call in, tell the dispatcher, I'm on the side of this road and I was changing a tire and somebody drove past me and then they drove back and they shot me in the head. And he was taken to hospital. He was covered in blood. The hospital declared that he had indeed been, there's an exit and an entry route wound on his skull. It's a graze, but there are these wounds and he had been bleeding copiously. Something suddenly happened.
1: And who
0: he initially claimed it was a stranger who took a shot at him.
1: Right.
0: And this was initially, this convinced anybody who'd been doubting that, yes, there was indeed a vendetta against the family. That's what it looked like. That story fell apart very quickly. It was discovered that he had in fact got his cousin Eddie to come and meet him at the old Salkehatchee Road. And now he then says, when that was revealed, he then said, oh yeah, I lied. What I was really trying to do was get my cousin Eddie to kill me so that my surviving son Buster could claim the life insurance. And somehow Eddie failed, you know, Eddie missed. Eddie strongly denies this story.
1: Eddie, the drug connection. Now look, we've given you enough to understand so far that there's no way you can pull all these facts together. They're missing pieces. But when we come back, we'll do the best we can to recount the prosecution, and then psychology, because James spends a great deal of time taking us into the history of men who murder their family. The book is The Family Man, Blood and Betrayal in the House of Murdoch. James Lassen's the author. I'm John Batchelor.

$2.8 million to study fighting hamsters, $11 million on cat constipation, $2.4 million to see if monkeys gamble. This is how Washington spends your tax dollars, funding absurd studies through U.S. universities. Campus reform is exposing this waste, calling out taxpayer-funded grants that embarrass our institutions. 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
12: And it is a great day to be alive on Westwood One Sports. It's a Friday, people. We got a whole lot of schedule to look at. We got playoffs. We got Scotty being Scotty. That's just what he does. The chef. cooking. See what I did there? Because it's Scheffler. Chef. I don't think anyone's ever

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9: I'm Deborah Rodriguez. Now that he's on his way back from his two-day summit in Beijing, President Trump is addressing a touchy subject.
10: Would the U.S. defend Taiwan if it came to it?
11: I don't want to say. I'm not going to say that. There's only one person that knows that. You know who it is? Me.
9: Mr. Trump with reporters on Air Force One after staying mostly mum about Taiwan while he was in China. CBS News national security contributor Aaron McLean.
12: China has never really had the military capability to pose a threat in the form of invading Taiwan. Until now, we are kind of entering a window where for years now, Xi Jinping has ordered the PLA, the People's Liberation Army, to develop the capability to seize Taiwan by force if necessary. Nobody thinks that's his first plan, his preferred course of action.
9: This is the last day on the job for one of the president's chief foes, Fed Chair Jerome Powell. But even though his term is expiring, he's sticking around. CBS News business analyst Jill Schlesinger.
13: Jerome Powell is choosing to stay a voting member of the Federal Reserve even after his term as chairman concludes because he wants to basically preserve the independence of the Federal Reserve.
9: He's frustrated the president by refusing to bow to his demands to lower interest rates. The number of people being monitored for Hantavirus in the U.S. is up to 41. That includes passengers.

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5: Almost two dozen people have entered pleas in a gambling bust in the Midwest.
6: 22 people charged in a massive criminal gambling operation based in Northwest Indiana have pleaded not guilty. Feds say the ring, dubbed Operation Porterhouse Parlay, was tied to restaurants in Merrillville and Hobart, Indiana, and brought in millions of dollars during a period of 5 years, starting in January 2021 and continuing until FBI raids late last month. Federal prosecutors told the judge they expect the trial to take 3 months. An in-person status hearing is scheduled for September 10th. Jennifer Kuiper, CBS News, Chicago.
7: The curtain is set to rise again on a long-running Broadway hit.
8: Hello, my name is Elder Young. Hello.
7: Producers and theater owners say the Book of Mormon will return to the stage of the Eugene O'Neill Theater next Thursday. That'll mark more than 2 weeks since a fire broke out in an electrical room. Deborah Rodriguez, CBS News.
9: Carpal tunnel syndrome, heart failure that doesn't improve with common medicines. 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
10: This is America in the Morning from Westwood One. Good morning, I'm John Trout. It's Friday, May 15th, 2026. Here's what's coming up on America in the Morning.
11: What was discussed by President Trump and Xi Jinping during their historic summit in Beijing? I'm John Stolness in Washington.
12: The Supreme Court clears the abortion drug mifepristone to continue to be available by mail, at least for now. I'm Jeff McKay in Washington.
13: A man from Washington State is charged with violations of the Endangered Species Act and the Marine Mammal Protection Act. I'm Jennifer King.
14: A guilty plea for a longtime player in California politics. I'm Clayton Neville.
15: On Wall Street, the S&P 500 index and the NASDAQ open this morning at new record highs again. I'm Jessica Ettinger.
16: The U.S. Senate has unanimously approved a resolution to withhold their own pay during a government shutdown. I'm Lisa Dwyer.
10: All ahead on America in the Morning. It's 7 after. President Trump wraps up his Beijing summit in China with President Xi Jinping, where trade, the war in Iran, and Taiwan were among the main topics of discussion. John Stolness has the latest from Washington.
11: After a day of pomp and circumstance, Trump and Xi met in a closed-door session that lasted a little over 2 hours. In an interview with Fox News Thursday night, the president said Xi promised him they would not provide weapons to Iran.
17: He said he's not going to give military equipment. That's a big statement. He said that today. That's a big statement. But at the same time, he said, you know, they buy a lot of their oil there, and they'd like to keep doing that.
11: The president said he urged Xi to understand that China should be encouraged by American military action in Iran.
17: I said, you know, we're helping you, and we're helping you in another way. Because I don't think they want, I don't think China wants Iran to have a nuclear weapon either.
1: What did he say?
17: Well, he's not going to respond too much. He's a pretty cool guy.
11: The White House said both sides agreed the Strait of Hormuz must remain open. However, the Chinese summary did not mention that specifically. At a bilateral trade meeting earlier, the two leaders were joined by several high-ranking U.S. business CEOs, including Tesla's Elon Musk, NVIDIA's Jensen Huang, and Apple's Tim Cook. At that meeting, Xi, speaking through a translator, warned both nations need to work together to ensure a more peaceful world.
18: Can China and the United States overcome the Thucydides trap and create a new paradigm of major country relations? Can we meet global challenges together and provide more stability for the world?
11: President Trump was also the guest of honor at a lavish state dinner at the Great Hall of the People on the edge of Tiananmen Square. Beef ribs, roast duck, and tiramisu were on the menu. Trump spoke of warm relations between the two countries.
19: Together we have the chance to draw on these values to create a future of greater prosperity, cooperation, and happiness. And peace for our children. We love our children.
11: Talks also covered China tamping down on the fentanyl leaving their country, the Chinese purchase of U.S. agricultural products, and the president on Fox News indicated she was open to purchasing American oil.
17: From Texas, Louisiana, from the United States, Alaska. And he said he likes the idea, he'd like to talk about that. I think it'll happen.
11: On the whole, the president said he felt it was a productive trip.
17: It's the two great countries. I call it the G2.
11: John Stolness, Washington.
10: The Supreme Court on Thursday afternoon announced that the abortion drug mifepristone can continue to be available by mail without an in-person appointment with a clinician. America in the Morning's Jeff McKay has details.
12: The ruling by the nation's highest court keeps on hold a lower court order that would have restricted the drug's availability as litigation over FDA safety regulations continue. The court ruled 7-2 with Justices Clarence Thomas and Samuel Alito dissenting from the decision. Responding to the decision, Louisiana Attorney General Liz Morrell said in a statement, quote, "It's shocking that the Supreme Court would block this common sense return to medically ethical practices and oversight. DOJ did not defend Big Pharma, which is profiting from the illegal and unethical distribution of abortion pills," end quote. Virginia Congresswoman Jennifer McClellan released a statement on social media saying this case is solely about politics over women's health.
20: It's about limiting access to the reproductive health care that patients need when they need it. And by effectively banning the distribution of abortion medication by mail, this attempt makes it harder for women to choose from the full spectrum of reproductive care options that they and their provider feel are necessary.
12: Minnesota Senator Amy Klobuchar says the decision should continue to be made between a person and their doctor.
21: It makes it more important than ever that we have people in governor's offices and in Congress across the country that believe that decisions on health care should be made between a woman and her doctor.
12: Anti-abortion groups have repeatedly called on the federal government to use the Comstock Act to punish abortion providers, but the government hasn't done so. Since the end of Roe, the number of abortions performed each year has actually increased. Of the roughly 1.1 million abortions that took place in 2025, 300,000 were provided via telehealth, a 25% increase from the year before, according to data from the Society of Family Planning. Danco Laboratories, one of Mifepristone's manufacturers, released a statement saying the decision means a, quote, "safe and effective drug Americans depend on will continue to be available while the litigation proceeds." I'm Jeff McKay in Washington.
10: 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Gavin Newsom Associate takes a plea deal when America in the Morning continues after these messages.
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10: We're back on America in the Morning, where the highest risk could emerge today for thunderstorms. Here's AccuWeather.com meteorologist LaTroy Thornton.
29: A generally stationary front around the center of the nation will continue to be the focus for severe weather, and its slow movement means that some of the same areas that were at risk for severe weather yesterday end up with the same risk today, just with less of a risk for tornadoes, including a zone from the Texas Panhandle right through much of northern Oklahoma, almost all of Kansas, southeastern Nebraska, and right through Iowa into northern Missouri. Within these areas, storms can bring damaging wind gusts of at least 55 to 65 miles per hour, as well as large hail and, of course, flooding downpours. To the west of that area, much of the western U.S. looks to be rather dry today, with warm to hot conditions continuing for parts of the southwest. However, there can be some showers for the Pacific Northwest, especially northern and western parts of Washington State, but also extending into far northwestern Oregon, as well as northern parts of the Idaho-Montana border zone. Dry conditions also extend into the south, right through the Gulf Coast, through the southeast, and into much of the mid-Atlantic, where high pressure center just off the southeast coastline ensures some sunshine and comfortable conditions. The same can't be said for parts of the Ohio Valley, and there can be rain and some rumbles of thunder from northern Kentucky towards southern parts of Illinois, with showers extending to the north of there, through northern Illinois and eastern Wisconsin, plus much of the upper peninsula of Michigan, even parts of northwestern lower Michigan. Some areas of the northeast also get into showers today, generally favoring areas from northern New Jersey and through Long Island, right into eastern New York and across New England, with the interior northeast dry for today. In Glens Falls, New York, today looks cloudy with a couple of showers, the high 63. For Price, Utah, today brings sunshine, warmth, and a breeze, high 82. That's the nation's weather. I'm AccuWeather.com meteorologist LaTroy Thornton.
10: 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A tourist from Washington State accused of throwing a large rock at a Hawaiian monk seal on Maui last week made his initial court appearance Thursday. Correspondent Jennifer King reports on an incident that's drawn worldwide condemnation.
13: A man from Washington State is charged with violations of the Endangered Species Act and the Marine Mammal Protection Act. Prosecutors say Igor Miklovic Litvinchuk was videotaped hurling a coconut-sized rock at the head of an endangered Hawaiian monk seal.
30: What are you doing?
13: Off a beach in Lahaina, Maui last week.
30: Why would you throw a rock at it?
13: A judge in Seattle ordered him released pending another court appearance in Honolulu on May 27th. A complaint says that when a witness confronted the suspect, he said he did not care and was rich enough to pay any fine. Maui Mayor Richard Bisson says the charges send a clear message that cruelty toward protected wildlife won't be tolerated. There are only about 1,600 Hawaiian monk seals left in the wild. If convicted, Litvinchuk could face up to 2 years in prison and $70,000 in fines. I'm Jennifer King.
10: A former chief of staff for California Governor Gavin Newsom is taking a plea deal in a federal public corruption case. Correspondent Clayton Neville reports.
1: Dana Williamson has been a longtime name in Sacramento. She's accused of funneling campaign funds from former U.S. Secretary of State Javier Becerra to one of his aides. Becerra is the Democratic frontrunner in the California governor's race, as current Governor Gavin Newsom seemingly has presidential aspirations. Late last year, Williamson pleaded guilty to 3 counts related to campaign finance fraud, lying to the FBI, and filing a false tax return. She allegedly shipped campaign money from Becerra's state campaign account to Becerra's chief of staff, Sean McCluskey. He and another alleged co-conspirator, Greg Campbell, accepted plea deals around the same time that Williamson was indicted. They'll be sentenced June 4th. Williamson could face around 3 years behind bars. I'm Clayton Neville.
10: It's 18 after. When we return on America in the Morning, China to purchase hundreds of U.S.-made airplanes. After these messages.
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10: Welcome back. You're with America in the Morning. Good news, very good news for some investors on Wall Street Thursday. Here's your Friday business headlines with CNBC's Jessica Ettinger.
14: Wall Street opens this morning after a record-setting day yesterday. Major averages all higher. The Dow is above 50,000 again, and the S&P 500 index opens above 7,500 this morning for the very first time. Both the S&P 500 index and the NASDAQ each open at record highs today. A blockbuster initial public offering as chipmaker Cerebras opened up more than 100% yesterday, selling shares to the public for the first time. And then it finished 68% higher, making those who got in on the IPO very happy. Here's what it sounded like when the stock first appeared on the NASDAQ with CNBC's Scott Wapner and Kelly Evans.
15: All right, the first trade. There it is. Yes, it does. Begin trading. Look at that.
16: At this very moment, one of the biggest IPOs, certainly of the year, has just opened for trading. The company is Cerebras. It's a chip maker. It priced last night at 185, which was already above the expected range. $350 appears to be the open price. Pretty good for those who got in on the IPO.
14: China will buy 200 Boeing jets, President Trump told Fox News. While China's president, Xi, had a warning for the U.S., that mishandling Taiwan will put the U.S.-China relationship in great jeopardy. Some consumer warnings are flashing after the April retail sales report adjusted for inflation. Looks like sales dropped. Americans may be starting to pull back their spending. Here's CNBC's Carl Quintanilla and Sarah Eisen.
16: When we got a 0.5% increase for the month of April, and keep in mind, these numbers aren't adjusted for inflation.
0: Well, inflation adjusted, it's down a tenth.
16: Weaker numbers at department stores, furniture stores, and clothing stores. The big gains, obviously gas stations, because we're paying more for gas.
14: And the summer could get harder for Americans with their wallets. Here's SW Retail Advisors President Stacy Widlitz on CNBC.
2: Just as we got tariffs, which costs were passed on, now we're going to get another leg up, whether it's food or discretionary, and the consumer's going to have to pay up once again, and that's going to be sticker shock.
14: This now is Meredith Whitney Advisory Group's Meredith Whitney, who tells CNBC a lot of Americans are poised to pull back their spending.
3: Heads of households are now being pushed to the brink. The retail data that I look at showed a slowdown in grocery spend in the month of April.
14: On today's watch list, it's the final day of Jay Powell's term as chair of the Federal Reserve. Round two today of the second major in golf, the PGA Championships. New in theaters, Focus Features horror film Obsession, Amazon's drama Is God Is, and Universal's Shrek is back in some theaters for its 25th anniversary.
10: CNBC's Jessica Ettinger. It's 24 after. When we return on America in the Morning, the fastest growing cities in the U.S. after these messages.
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10: It's 26 after. Thanks for listening. This is America in the Morning. The Senate is not often unanimous, but on Thursday, senators agreed that if there's another government shutdown, like other government workers, they'll have their pay withheld. Lisa Dwyer reports.
19: After a series of record-breaking government shutdowns, the U.S. Senate has unanimously approved a resolution to withhold their own pay during a government shutdown. The bill's sponsor, Republican Senator John Kennedy, says the measure ensures lawmakers share the burden faced by unpaid federal workers.
20: This is about shared sacrifice. This is about putting our money where our mouth is.
19: The proposal applies to the Senate only and goes into effect the day after the November 3rd midterm election. Two shutdowns in the past year created significant financial hardship, particularly at the Department of Homeland Security. The department reopened last month after a 76-day partial shutdown, the longest agency funding lapse in history. I'm Lisa Dwyer.
10: It appears that America's fastest growing cities in 2025 were found in the shadows of our nation's big cities. Correspondent Marcela Sanchez reports.
1: Data released by the U.S. Census Bureau shows small cities in big Texas metro areas were the fastest growing in the U.S. last year. Salina, Princeton, Melissa, and Anna were ranked 1, 3, 4, and 5. All are in the Dallas-Fort Worth area. Fulshear near Houston ranked second. These cities saw growth rates from nearly 15 to 25%. Texas cities like Fort Worth and Austin also saw significant population gains. Meanwhile, 29 Palms, California, and Key West, Florida experienced the highest rates of population losses because of tight housing markets. I'm Marcela Sanchez.
10: America in the Morning for Friday, May 15th, 2026 is produced by Jeff McKay. I'm John Trout. This is Westwood One.
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0: This is America in the Morning from Westwood One. Coming up this half hour,
1: the oil crisis reportedly worsening in Cuba.
2: Wait, oil prices are? No one's giving away free oil.
1: I'm Clayton Neville.
3: Presidents Donald Trump and Xi Jinping have begun a crucial series of meetings in Beijing. I'm Donna Warder.
4: Near the Strait of Hormuz, a ship anchored off the United Arab Emirates was seized and taken toward Iran. Ed Donahue, Washington.
5: Prime Minister Benjamin Netanyahu says that Israel will take legal action against the New York Times. I'm Sue Aller.
6: Rising oil prices have created a tax windfall for New Mexico.
7: Take that money and we're going to give it back to the people.
6: I'm Jennifer King.
8: 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I'm Mike Hempen.
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0: Welcome back. This is America in the Morning. High wind conditions today could spark fire risk. Here's AccuWeather.com meteorologist LaTroy Thornton.
16: Some gusty conditions do return for today to parts of the interior northwest and areas of the north close to the Canadian border. Look for the wind to top out more in the 35 to 45 mile per hour range for mainly northern and eastern areas of Montana, as well as much of North Dakota, even into northern Minnesota, with any higher gusts approaching 50 miles per hour or more likely confined to far northern North Dakota and the highest peaks of western Montana, but much of that wind may stay on the Canadian side of the border. However, the combination of low humidity and dry ground with even that level of wind still leads to a heightened fire risk from Montana and mainly central and eastern Wyoming into the Dakotas, all but southeastern Minnesota and mainly areas of Nebraska to the north of I-80. In terms of any precipitation, that's focused generally to the north and west of that area, favoring far northern Idaho, far western Montana, northwestern Oregon, and much of Washington. There may even be a bit of steady rain arriving close to the Washington coast, but the rest of the west coast and areas west of the plains in general look to be dry today. The heat continues to build, though, across much of the desert southwest, including places such as Phoenix and Las Vegas. A higher chance for thunderstorms builds in this afternoon from Kansas into northern Oklahoma and through the Texas Panhandle, including the risk for severe weather late today and into tonight from the Amarillo area of Texas, right through much of Kansas, southeastern Nebraska, a large portion of Iowa and northern Missouri, and thunderstorms in these areas can bring damaging winds and large hail. Showers extend from Michigan southward into Illinois and Indiana, with some thunder possible in the southern parts of both of those states, with numerous showers instead across mainly the coastal part of the Northeast. That's the weather across America. I'm AccuWeather.com meteorologist LaTroy Thornton.
0: 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CIA Director John Radcliffe traveled to Cuba Thursday to discuss President Trump's message that the U.S. is ready to come to the table and discuss economic help if the communist island nation makes fundamental changes. Correspondent Clayton Neville reports this as Cuba's power grid is out of fuel.
9: Following a series of American strikes on suspected Venezuelan drug boats months ago and the U.S. capture of Venezuela's president, the Trump administration said the Cuban government poses a threat to the United States' national security. Since then, the island has faced what's been described as an oil blockade. Secretary of State Marco Rubio.
2: There's no oil blockade on Cuba per se. Here's what's happening with Cuba, okay? Cuba used to get free oil from Venezuela. Used to give them a bunch of free oil. They would take like 60% of that oil and resell it for cash. It wouldn't even go to benefit the people. So the only blockade that's happened is the Venezuelans have decided we're not giving you free oil anymore. And you can only imagine nowadays, the way oil prices are, no one's giving away free oil.
9: Rubio has said that progress can't be made with the current Cuban regime. He spoke with Fox News' Hannity.
17: You cannot change the economic trajectory of Cuba as long as the people who are in charge of it now are in charge of it. That's what's going to have to change because these people have proven incapable. I hope I'm wrong. We'll give them a chance, but I don't think it's going to happen. I don't think we're going to be able to change the trajectory of Cuba as long as these people are in charge in that regime.
9: Other than the one shipload of donated Russian oil, Cuban officials say they've been cut off from any oil shipments by the U.S. for more than 4 months.
17: There is no economy in Cuba. To the extent there's any wealth in Cuba, it doesn't go to the people. It doesn't even go to the government.
9: He told Fox News the wealth in Cuba is controlled by a company owned by military generals.
17: They take all the money. They're sitting on billions of dollars. Okay, this is a country where people are literally now eating garbage from the streets. But they have a company that controls all of the money making there that's sitting on $15-16 billion. So it's a broken, non-functional economy, and it's impossible to change it. I wish it were different.
9: Cuban leaders said this week that the oil crisis is worsening as the Russian oil was used up earlier this month. Now Cubans are reportedly regularly suffering blackouts that last the majority of the day. I'm Clayton Neville.
0: President Trump announced that China has pledged to make a large purchase of Boeing airplanes and agreed not to provide military equipment to Iran. Correspondent Donna Warder reports that China has made clear their position on Taiwan in what's been a very friendly visit for the president in Beijing.
18: We asked the top 30 in the world, every single one of them said yes. And I didn't want the second or the third in the company. I wanted only the top. And they're here today to pay respects to you and to China. And they look forward to trade and doing business. And it's going to be totally reciprocal on our behalf. So I really look very much forward to our discussion. It's a big discussion. There are those that say this is maybe the biggest summit ever. They can never remember anything like it. I can say in the United States, people aren't talking about anything else.
3: Presidents Donald Trump and Chinese President Xi Jinping have begun a crucial series of meetings in Beijing, but few breakthroughs are expected on divisive issues such as the Iran war, trade, technology, and Taiwan.
18: I'd now like to raise a glass and propose a toast to the rich and enduring ties between the American and Chinese people. It's a very special relationship, and I want to thank you again. This has been an amazing period of time. Thank you, President Xi.
3: At a banquet later in the day Thursday, President Xi said he and Trump had in-depth communication and said we both believe that the China-U.S. relationship is the most important bilateral relationship in the world. We must make it work and never mess it up.
18: You're a great leader. I say it to everybody. You're a great leader. Sometimes people don't like me saying it, but I say it anyway because it's true. I only say the truth.
3: President Trump extended an invitation to Xi.
18: It is my honor to extend an invitation to you and Madam Peng to visit us at the White House this September 24th, and we look forward to it.
3: Trump is hoping China will buy more U.S. agricultural products and passenger planes. He's expected to leave Beijing midday Friday following a final private meeting with Xi.
18: It's an honor to be with you. It's an honor to be your friend. And the relationship between China and the USA is going to be better than ever before. Thank you very much.
3: I'm Donna Warder.
0: Tensions rising around the Strait of Hormuz as Iran reportedly seized a ship and was escorting it to an Iranian port. Correspondent Ed Donahue reports this as a Chinese supertanker was able to navigate the vital waterway unharmed.
19: So it's in their interest to resolve this. We hope to convince them to play a more active role in getting Iran to walk away from what they're doing now and trying to do now in the Persian Gulf. The Chinese have ships stuck in the Persian Gulf because setting up a system that says we're going to let certain ships through but others not, it's easier said than done. And you saw a Chinese, not Chinese flag vessel, but it was a Chinese cargo, got hit over the weekend. I'm sure Iran didn't do it deliberately, but they did it. It happened. And so that's why these Chinese ships are stuck in there.
4: Near the Strait of Hormuz, a ship anchored off the United Arab Emirates was seized and taken toward Iran. Another was attacked and sank near Oman. On Capitol Hill, the top military commander in the Middle East, Admiral Brad Cooper, concedes
20: they have a very moderate, if not small, capability to continue strikes. And we, of course, have accordingly prepared for such a contingency.
4: Michigan Democratic Senator Alyssa Slotkin says Iran may have diminished power.
21: But if the United States military is not physically opening the straits right now, it's because the Iranians do have the real capability to affect strikes in or drone strikes into the Gulf countries, affecting their oil infrastructure and sending the price of oil worldwide even higher.
4: Iran's senior vice president says the Strait of Hormuz belongs to Iran and Tehran would not give it up at any price. Ed Donahue, Washington.
0: 17 till now. When we return on America in the Morning, the home assistant robot has arrived. That and more after these messages.
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0: It's 15 before the hour. I'm John Trout. You're with America in the Morning. The Israeli government says it wants to take the New York Times to court over an opinion column that claims Israel's military has trained dogs to rape people. Correspondent Sue Aller has the story from New York.
24: Israel says it will sue the New York Times over a controversial opinion column alleging sexual abuse of Palestinian detainees. In a post on X, Israel Prime Minister Benjamin Netanyahu announced plans for legal action by columnist Nicholas Kristof that included allegations from interviews with 14 people claiming abuse by Israeli settlers or security forces, including claims involving the use of dogs. Netanyahu called the report false and distorted and described it as blood libel, while Israeli officials strongly denied the allegations and say the article is based on unverified testimony. The New York Times is defending the piece, calling it a deeply reported opinion article supported by interviews and outside research from human rights groups. Legal experts note that any lawsuit would face a high bar in U.S. courts, where public officials must prove actual malice. They also point out that governments themselves generally cannot sue for defamation in the U.S., leaving questions about how any case would proceed. The announcement has sparked a broader international debate over press freedom, journalism standards, and coverage of the Israeli-Gaza conflict. I'm Sue Aller.
0: A deportation court has become the primary campaign target for both candidates vying to represent a congressional district in New York City. Correspondent Julie Walker reports.
1: A federal immigration court here in Manhattan, notorious for chaotic arrests.
5: Why are you arresting the city controller, and where are you taking him?
1: Like this one, a former New York City controller, Brad Lander, protesting deportations last summer. Came to embody President Trump's immigration enforcement campaign at one point. Now it's a flashpoint in the Democratic primary for Congress between Lander and the incumbent U.S. Representative Dan Goldman. Both say they're the most effective against Trump's immigration crackdown. Lander's style as a court watcher, getting him arrested for trying to keep people from deportation. Goldman credits his oversight work as a reason why conditions have improved at this building. Outside 26 Federal Plaza in Lower Manhattan, I'm Julie Walker.
0: As oil prices surge due to the war in Iran, election candidates in New Mexico are talking about how best to use the state's boost in oil tax income. Correspondent Jennifer King reports.
6: Rising oil prices have created a tax windfall for New Mexico. The state produces more oil than any other besides Texas. Revenue from taxes, royalties, and lease sales helps cover the cost of social services, but it's a sensitive election year topic in a state dominated by Democrats who oppose the Iran war and want to reduce their reliance on fossil fuels. Former Interior Secretary Deb Haaland is a Democrat running for governor.
7: It was hard for us to, you know, for people to think about, oh, great, we have this windfall and, you know, children are getting killed on the other side of the world.
6: She wants to use the money to boost New Mexico's tax credits for children and low-income working families. Sam Bregman, a district attorney based in Albuquerque, wants to waive income taxes on seniors and cut $500 checks to offset inflation.
8: In my proposal, if I'm your next governor, is we're going to take that money and we're going to give it back to the people so a family of four is going to get $2,000.
6: Three candidates for the Republican nomination want to use the money to eliminate state income taxes altogether. I'm Jennifer King.
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0: Friday sports is in. Here's America in the Morning's Robert Workman.
10: Stanley Cup playoffs, the Golden Knights secured their spot in the West Final, blasting the Ducks last night 5-1 to take that series in six games. Mitch Marner put Vegas in front 62 seconds in.
11: It obviously feels great. We worked extremely hard for all these little goals that we set throughout the year, and another one achieved, but obviously the work just keeps getting harder and harder.
10: Marner has a league-high 18 points this postseason. Pavel Dorofiev added two more goals in the third. He now has the playoff lead with 9 lamplighters. Vegas and Colorado begin the West Final in Denver next week. In the East, the Canadians slashed the Sabres 6-3 to take a 3-2 series lead. Golf's second major, the PGA Championship outside Philadelphia, defending champion Scottie Scheffler, part of a 7-way tie for the first round lead at 3 under par. The slow drip of the NFL's 2026 schedule release finally turned into a full flow last night. Week 1 will feature a Super Bowl rematch between the Seahawks and the Patriots in Seattle on opening night, September 9th. That's a rare Wednesday night lid lifter to accommodate the first ever game in Melbourne, Australia, between the Rams and the 49ers on Thursday, our time. Baseball, the Reds routed the Nationals 15-1. J.J. Blade with two of Cincy's four dingers and six RBI. Five Cubs hurlers combined on a five-hitter and a 2-0 whitewash of the Braves. White Sox won their fifth straight, 6-2 over the Royals. Kyle Schwarber broke up a scoreless tie in the eighth with his league-leading 18th homer. The Phillies went on to top the Red Sox. Wins for the Dodgers, Brewers, Mets, Cardinals, Pirates, Mariners, and Twins. That's Friday Sports.
0: Thank you, sir. It's 7 till. The U.S. Post Office celebrates our nation's 250th when America in the Morning returns after these messages.
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0: It's 5 till. America in the Morning continues. The World Cup is getting a Super Bowl-style halftime show. It's a first for soccer's biggest event and will be headlined by Madonna, Shakira, and South Korean boy band BTS. An estimated 1.5 billion people watched the 2022 World Cup final between Argentina and France. The 2026 World Cup is hosted this year by the U.S., Mexico, and Canada, and the final game will be played at MetLife Stadium in New York. Heading to the theaters this weekend, it's romance turned very uncomfortable as a crush goes horribly wrong, unrequited love. Kevin Carr has a sneak peek at Obsession.
14: A new horror movie in theaters explores the core of dysfunctional relationships.
16: Say, Nikki? I think we should grab a drink sometime.
14: Obsession tells the story of a 20-something who has a longtime crush on his friend Nikki.
26: One wish will.

0: let things slip so far into madness, even if I don't particularly like the characters themselves.
1: I think Biggie's going through something.
2: Like what? Is she okay?
1: No.
0: A friend once told me that the point of a horror movie is to make you feel uncomfortable, and Obsession excels at that, but in a good way.
2: So she's just stuck like this forever?
0: We've all had crushes and we've all had infatuations, and Obsession is the kind of cautionary tale that makes you breathe a sigh of relief those are things in our pasts.
3: Just because you chose this for her doesn't make it less real.
0: Obsession gets 4 willow branches out of 5. I'm Kevin Carr, and that's the way I see it.
4: The U.S. Postal Service has released special edition Bald Eagle stamps in celebration of the nation's upcoming birthday. More on the story from correspondent Mike Hampen.
5: Stamp lovers can celebrate America's 250th birthday with special bald eagle designs. The U.S. Postal Service has released special edition stamps featuring the bald eagle for America's 250th birthday. The stamps depict the eagle across 5 life stages, from hatchling to adult. They're available for immediate purchase. The eagle has long symbolized American values like strength, freedom, and independence, but it's also considered a major conservation success story. In the mid-1900s, eagles nearly vanished due to pesticide poisoning. A 1972 ban on the chemical helped their recovery. I'm Mike Hempen.
4: America in the Morning for Friday, May 15th, 2026, is produced by Jeff McKay. I'm John Trout. This is Westwood One.
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1: Yeah. Time for the power hour, the final hour of the show, and on a fabulous football Friday, as we have torn apart the entire 272, is that right? Do I have that number right? 272 game NFL schedule. That's the key word you were forgetting there, Chris. Chris Mack in for Nick Costos today here on You Better You Bet on Westwood One Sports. There are some massive NBA playoff games being played tonight. A chance for the Cavs and the Spurs to close out the Pistons and the T-Wolves and move on to face the Knicks and the Thunder in the Eastern and Western Conference Finals.
2: Right there on Molokai, 3 miles per hour on Kauai. As far as what you need to know, we do got a flood watch until 6 p.m. Today for most of the islands. That's because brief heavy showers are developing in some spots. You probably experienced it where you live. So it'll be heavy showers just for a brief moment. But then again, that flood watch will remain in effect for most of the islands until 6 p.m. This afternoon. So we'll keep you updated. And of course, that temperature right now, 73 degrees as we get through the morning, the afternoon. You'll kind of see it cool off. And then there's those brief showers, some thunderstorms throughout the morning. And then that temperature will cool off. But with all of that, it's going to bring that high humidity that we were seeing earlier. As far as that week ahead, 70 forecast looks like this. Tomorrow, Saturday and Sunday, got partly cloudy skies, about 84, 83 degrees. And then it pretty much cools off, 84, 83, and overnight lows at the 70s as we check on your traffic this morning. Traffic-wise, we'll start it right here on the Garden Isle on Kauai. We'll start south right here from Kalaheo to Hanapepe this morning. Not much in the way of traffic, even if

0: heading towards Kapa'a on Kauai. And of course, you'll see that traffic get busier as you make your way towards Lihue this morning. If you're heading towards Wailuku and Kahului right here on the Valley Isle, Maui, looking pretty good. Kula Highway, as always, we'll be picking up some morning traffic as we get along through the morning. And on Hawaii Island, look at Hilo right there, looking pretty good. And we'll check on Kailua Kona side in our next traffic update. Right here on the island of Oahu, skyline is going to be in the blue for that East Kapolei Station towards Pearl Harbor at 23 minutes 26 if you're headed off to the airport. And that traffic looking good on the freeway. Here's H1 and Aiea Heights overpass. We'll head further down that freeway. We'll show you H1 and Liliha. Finally, we'll pull the brakes right here at H1 and Middle. So not too many cars on the road yet. So good news if you're on the west side. Pack up the coffee, head out the door. 43 minutes right now for Waianae, 29 for Kapolei, 28 for Ewa. And if you're coming on over from Mililani, 26 minutes for you guys, 14 minutes from the windward side in Kaneohe, Kailua, Yusinapali Highway. That's going to be 15 minutes this morning. And Hawaii Kai, we'll see you guys here in just about 14 minutes. And prepare for traffic on Oahu's North Shore this weekend. The state will close Kamehameha Highway at Waimea Bay in both directions on Sunday from 7 a.m. till 5 in the afternoon. Crews are still working to stabilize the hillside after last month's rockfall. On Sunday, a helicopter will be brought in to drape netting over the slope. Now, emergency vehicles and the bus will be allowed through the closure. The state plans to install a second netting to cover the slope in the coming weeks.
1: All right, mahalo, Brian. On the Big Island Kauai High Road between mile marker 65 and 66 will be closed off from 8:30 to 9:30 this morning as police conduct a follow-up investigation into Sunday's fatal crash in South Kohala. Police say that's when a driver crashed into a parked vehicle, killing 59-year-old Sione Tilini, who was changing a tire. Two other people were also hurt. The driver was hospitalized in critical condition.
2: And after 9 hours of continuous lava fountaining from the North Vent, episode 47 of the ongoing eruption at Kilauea ended abruptly at 12:27 this morning. This is a live look at the summit's Halema'uma'u crater. Lava fountaining from this latest episode started around 3:30 yesterday afternoon, with lava reaching 600 feet high. The USGS says tephra, up to 3 inches in diameter, was reported falling occasionally around the summit. Kilauea volcano has been erupting since December 2024.
1: The economic outlook for Hawaii is darkening as oil prices and other costs surge from the war in Iran. That according to a new report this morning from UHERO researchers. Major takeaways from the May report include a sharp decline in visitors, increased travel expenses and consumer costs, and a soft housing market.
3: Hard to come up with any kind of optimistic spin on this. If you look at the March employment or household employment or payroll jobs, they're below where they were a year ago. So that was presumably impacted by the Kona low storms. And then, of course, now we're being shocked by yet another supply shock. We had the tariffs, we had labor force impacts from changing rules about migration and deportations and so on.
1: Impacts continue to be felt from the Kona low storms. Researchers say construction and healthcare remain bright spots here in the islands.
2: The UHERO report comes a day after Governor Josh Green released his vision for Hawaii's future. Green's new policy report outlines his administration's strategy to tackle Hawaii's biggest problems. The report details how his team will protect SNAP and healthcare for Hawaii during disruptions in federal funding, plus his plan to develop nearly 50,000 affordable units over the next decade, solving the homeless crisis, and how he's addressing military land leases. For a link to his report, go to our website, k2n2.com. The Washington state man accused of attacking a Hawaiian monk seal must come back to Hawaii to appear in court. That's the order from a federal judge in Seattle who released Igor Litvinchuk from custody. With a public defender by his side, the 38-year-old was told he is not allowed to leave the country and must give up his passport. Prosecutors say the 38-year-old is the man seen in the viral video throwing a rock at Lani last week in Lahaina. Hawaiian monk seals are an endangered species with strict laws protecting them.
4: I'm glad that we're actually doing something. I'm glad that it's happening so quickly.
5: Even if it wasn't an endangered animal, like animal cruelty is animal cruelty. You know, you can't be throwing rocks at creatures, you know, the same way you wouldn't be throwing rocks at people.
2: Litvinchuk is scheduled to appear in federal court here in Honolulu on May 27th.
1: Questions are being raised after FBI Director Kash Patel went on a VIP snorkel tour at the USS Arizona Memorial in Pearl Harbor. According to a report from the Associated Press, government emails show Patel went snorkeling last summer in an outing coordinated by the military. According to the article, snorkeling and diving are off limits around the USS Arizona with few exceptions. Patel visited the FBI's field office in Honolulu last July. The AP said Patel then traveled to Australia and New Zealand, then returned to Hawaii in August for the snorkel excursion. Time is 5:08 now. Tomorrow is the last chance for Maui residents to take part in the Shinyo Lantern Floating Ceremony.
2: Residents are invited to write messages to loved ones lost. Their messages and memories will be brought to Oahu and placed on a lantern, which will be set afloat at the annual ceremony at Ala Moana Beach Park on Memorial Day, May 25th.
1: If you'd like to write a message, tomorrow's event will take place at the Maui Mall Village in Kahului. That'll be from 10 a.m. to 2 p.m. All right, folks, coming up next, year, Aloha Friday is a wet one today. Brian explains when this upper low will pass.
2: That's right. And we take a look at the leading cause of death for children right here in Hawaii when Wake Up Today returns.
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20: You came for this, we do that. We do that, so we might as well.
0: Friday, as we head out the door, we'll check on these temperatures. It's going to be a wet the next couple days with that rain. We'll explain it coming up in just a second. 73 degrees right now, that current temperature. Unlike yesterday, those winds are pretty calm. And there it is, sticking around, that humidity at 90%. So we'll take a look at the ocean forecast first. Most of that surf, like yesterday, making its way towards the North Shore, east side right behind at Makapu and Sandy's at 3 to 5. The same is going to be for the west-facing shore out in Makaha. Ala Moana and Diamond Head, of course, at 2 to 4. As always, make sure you're checking with your lifeguards if you're an inexperienced swimmer. As far as the hour by hour, it does get warmer by 1 o'clock this afternoon, 80 degrees. And then you'll see those brief showers, just brief heavy showers throughout the morning. And that's what we're talking about, of course, currently under a flood watch right here for most of the islands till 6 p.m. tonight. The winds, again, totally different story from yesterday. Single digits in most places. Maui, again, Molokai at 7 miles per hour on Kauai, which had double digits yesterday, only at 6 miles per hour. So here's a flood watch until 6 p.m. today for most of the islands. And again, brief heavy showers developing in some spots across the island. So we'll take a look at that 7-day forecast. Again, the weekend, depending on your plans, we got partly cloudy skies, 84, 83 degrees over the next couple of days, and the overnight lows hovering at the mid-70s. Sam, we'll send it over to you.
1: All right, mahalo, Brian. Let's take a live look at the Dow Jones Industrial Average right now. It is down 459 points at 49,611. Today is International Water Safety Day, and it's drawing a spotlight here in the islands. Drowning is the leading cause of death for kids here in Hawaii, and according to federal and state data, Hawaii has the second highest drowning rate in the nation. That's only behind Alaska. Water safety advocates say it doesn't have to be that way.
3: I think in the last couple of years, I think we made a lot of headway. A lot of the state legislation is listening to our cheer or our cry, and we have a lot of people that is involved with our team that are grieving parents that lost their kids to drowning or some kind of trauma, and they've been really helpful on helping us lobby and testify. And I hope the message that we're passing around today at this conference, that we can go out and start spreading the message even more to have more people be aware of the hidden dangers.
1: State lawmakers just passed a resolution supporting the findings and recommendations in the Hawaii Water Safety Plan. Coming up next, the stories you need to know about before you step out of the door this morning. And one of the most meaningful times of the year is also becoming one of the most expensive. We'll explain when Wake Up Today continues.
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1: First beetles on Lanai is a wake-up call. Lanai is one of the few islands where the beetles are not a widespread issue. The Department of Ag is urging folks to report any potential CRB sightings to their pest number, which is 808-643-PEST.
2: Honolulu Ocean Safety is recruiting new lifeguards. Registration is today and tomorrow, 8 to 10 a.m. at the Ocean Safety Training Center at Ala Moana Beach Park. Physical performance exams will be conducted next week.
1: And Sonic is officially opening its first Oahu location tomorrow in Kapolei. The new drive-in marks the brand's second restaurant in Hawaii and will feature double drive-through lanes, patio seating, and classic curbside service by roller skate. The opening celebration begins at 10 a.m. with a blessing, some live entertainment, and giveaways. Graduation season is in full swing, but many parents say one of the most meaningful times of the year is also one of the most expensive.
2: Yeah, from caps and gowns to senior dues, photos, parties, and of course, lay. Parents say it all adds up.
1: Florists tell us flower prices have skyrocketed because of supply shortages, storm impacts, as well as high demand.
4: Costs are high and we're getting flowers later, so the labor is higher because we're rushing to sow them, and so are the lay vendors. So all of those things are just contributing to the high cost.
5: It's not something we want to take lightly. I really do want to make it special. I just need to be more mindful as far as what I'm going to do to make it special.
2: Stores like Foodline are stepping in with alternatives, partnering with local artists and nonprofits to create creative late options.
1: And a heads up for parents, the DOE is considering raising student fees that include cap and gown fees next school year. Yeah, so that's one that's tough to replace, the cap and gown, because color changes, all that stuff, right?
2: Does it change that much, though?
1: What you talking about? Well, people, they don't reuse them.
2: Right, so why can't...
1: You're saying like hand it down to the next... So the seniors hand it down to the juniors?
2: Right.
1: Probably sabotage it. You know how seniors go.
2: That's true. I was just thinking for the night, at least the gown. Like, because people decorate the cap.
1: Yeah.
2: But the gown, just like hand it over after.
1: Yeah.
2: They take their picture. Yeah. I don't know. Just to save costs. My son is graduating kindergarten next week. And I have to think about this. I mean, it's a very small ceremony. But still, you want to make it special. That's the thing.
1: Kindergarten, they get the cap and gown? Are they doing that?
2: They do. Well, actually, they took a picture with like the same one.
1: Hopefully nobody get ukus.
2: Man. Well, after winning the national title, a UH men's volleyball standout has decided to turn pro. Rob DeMello has that next in sports.
1: And the final series of the regular season continues for the Rainbow Warrior baseball team as the Bows go looking for a sweep of CSUN on senior night.
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18: How's it going, everybody? One day after securing a spot in the next week's Big West tournament, the University of Hawaii baseball team continued their regular season ending series in Manoa. Rainbow Warriors playing host to CSUN for the second of three at Les Murakami Stadium, serving as a welcome back for shortstop Elijah Iquez. After missing the last 20 games with a left hand injury, the Kamehameha graduate quickly made up for lost time, where in his first three at bats, number one went triple, single, and double, collecting two RBI in the process. And that kind of run support was plenty for starter Hekili Robelo, who went five scoreless, 7-0 the final. Josh Martin 3-for-4 with a home run as UH gets its 27th win of the season. Third and final game of the series is set for Friday. And of course, that'll be senior night for 17 players. For more coverage, click the Go Bows tab at KHON2.com. Just days after putting down the final point in the University of Hawaii men's volleyball team's national championship victory, one of the stars, powerful pin hitter Christian Tetrisky, is moving on. That's after electing to accept a professional contract in his native Bulgaria. In two seasons at UH, number 10 was a two-time All-Big West selection and put down 590 kills in just 42 matches, playing a big part in the Bows winning the program's third title in 6 years. For more Hawaii volleyball coverage, be sure to download the KHON2 mobile app. Changing levels to the prep game for the HHSAA Division I Boys Volleyball State Championship Tournament semifinals took place on Thursday night at Mililani, where Rainbow Warrior signee Punahou's Kanalu Akana dished out 42 assists in a three-set win over the hosting Trojans, setting the stage for a showdown against Moanalua, who survived in four sets against Mid-Pacific, with Lionel Gannon posting 26 kills. As for the Division II title match, that will feature Les Jardins and Pearl City. The championship doubleheader at the Cannon Activity Center in La'ie will start on Friday night at 5 o'clock. Student body right to the HHSAA Girls Flag Football State Championship Tournament, where in the Division I quarterfinals, Moanalua punched their ticket into the round of four with a win over Konawaina. Na Menehune, the OIA runner-up, ran wild. Brady Ann Higa and Jody Kale connected on two touchdowns in a 25-14 victory. Up next for them will be Campbell. The other D1 semifinal will feature Mililani and Baldwin. As for the Division II bracket, Kapolei, Waipahu, Maranoa, and Kalaheo are the remaining teams in that Final Four. Stay with KHON2 Sports on air and online for continuing coverage. And making a move to the National Football League, where it's been a big week for former University of Hawaii captain and defensive back Peter Manuma. The Campbell graduate, who took part in a rookie camp tryout with the Patriots last week, earned a free agent contract with the team. Manuma, who totaled 281 tackles with five interceptions as a four-year starter for the home team, just needed the chance, according to UH associate head coach Chris Brown.
6: Yeah, that's all he needs. Peter's just a guy that he just needed that opportunity. You know, he's 100 miles an hour in everything that he does. The NFL is going to find out real, real fast that he belongs there. You know, the way he plays, his tenacity, you know, his savvy for the game, you know, the ability to get to the ball, his speed. You know, he has everything that the NFL is looking for. You know, the other thing is that, you know, he's a great teammate, and, you know, he's a guy that would represent a particular team very, very, very well. And I know that, you know, somebody would be very blessed to get him. You know, I always said, you know, that for even for us players, the guys who played at the University of Hawaii, the greatest accolade was the ability to be the team captain, you know. And when he was voted and chosen as the team captain, it's because he earned it. You know, people look up to him, people admire him. He leads by example, he leads through speech, you know, and he does everything the right way. And it's an honor and it's a privilege to be a captain, and that's going to be the standard.
18: Now, in case you're wondering, a total of 4 Campbell graduates have appeared in the NFL's regular season. That includes a fellow former Warrior in David Vekune. Next up on the schedule for Manu Ma and the Patriots, organized team activities will get started on May 27th with mandatory minicamp running in mid-June. There's your look at sports. Back to you.
14: Mahalo, Rob, for that sports update. Hey, top stories of the morning are just ahead. Plus, a major change at the Federal Reserve starts today. More on what that is coming up next. Wake Up Today continues.
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21: 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It is cold, it is windy at Aronimink, and the world number one is losing ground.
22: It's Scotty Scheffler here from 8 feet. The ball is on its way, and he's blocked it. The putter head was completely open there at impact, so Scotty Scheffler will unfortunately have another little tap in for another bogey here in the second round.
21: Raymond Burns the call at 13. Starting on the back nine, it was 3 bogeys in the first 4 holes for Scheffler, who is now even par and 3 back. He was tied for the lead at the end of Thursday. Alex Smalley, Aldrich Potkeeter, Steven Yeager, Minwoo Lee, and Rio Hisatsune on top at 3 under. Only Smalley on the course. Shane Lowry topped his tee shot at 17 and went fishing in Jubb's Pond in front of the green. Lowry made double. He's 2 over, 5 back. I'm Ted Emmerich, Westwood One Sports.
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14: Hey, good morning, Sam and Sarah. Welcome to your Aloha Friday 5:30. We'll check on the weather right now and traffic right after. 73 degrees is that current temperature. And again, We'll have some sporadic rain throughout the morning, the afternoon. That humidity sticking around at 90%. Unlike yesterday, those winds are pretty calm. And we'll see as far as that ocean forecast. Most of that surf making its way towards the north side. 5 to 7 foot sets rolling in on the north shore east side at Makapu and Sandy's at 3 to 5. And of course, if you're an inexperienced swimmer, make sure you check in with your lifeguards. We'll check in as far as hour by hour. And again, those temperatures are going to be a little bit more humid, and we'll see sporadic heavy showers throughout the morning and towards the afternoon time. He said 77 degrees by 5 p.m. tonight, and then it'll cool off just a little bit by 75 later tonight. So that flood watch will remain in effect till 6 p.m. today for most of the islands. Brief heavy showers developing in some spots throughout the morning and throughout the island. So we'll take a look at that 7-day forecast. Depending on your weekend plans, partly cloudy skies for Saturday and Sunday. Those temperatures about 84, 83 degrees, and the overnight lows hovering at the mid-70s as we check on today's traffic. Traffic-wise, we'll start right here on Kauai. If you're heading up towards Lehue, that traffic will be building up throughout the morning. Right now, so far, so good. As right here, we make our way towards Maui. The Valley Isles coming up next. That traffic heading towards Kahului looking good. Wailuku towards Waiahu, pretty clear. Paia and Haiku, not too bad as well. Kula Highway, as always, will be getting most of that traffic heading towards Kahului this morning. Right here on Hawaii Island, if you're heading towards Kailua Kona or even towards Captain Cook, look at that. Not much in the way of traffic heading towards Kailua Kona on Hawaii Island. Right here on the island of Oahu, we're picking up that traffic through that Waikele stretch as it slowly but surely approaches towards Pearl City and Aiea this morning. Skyline, that's going to be in the blue from that East Kapolei station towards Pearl Harbor at 23 minutes, 26 if you're headed off to the airport. So we'll head outside. That car making the right is heading towards Waikiki, and we'll jump back on that freeway and see what's happening here. H1, H2 merge. H1 heading townbound Wanalua and Fort Shafter. And finally, we'll stop off at H1 and Laliha. So we'll get busy through your Aloha Friday. Those drive times are coming in 48 minutes right now from Waianae, 31 for Kapolei, 32-minute drive from Ewa. And if you're coming on over from Mililani, about 26 minutes for you guys, 15 minutes from the windward side in Kaneohe, Kailua using that Pali Highway. That's going to be 16 minutes this morning. And Hawaii Kai, we'll see you guys here in about 13 minutes. Sarah, over to you.
27: Thank you very much, Brian. After 8 years at the helm of the Federal Reserve, Jerome Powell's tenure leading the central bank ends today. He faced the sharpest economic downturn in modern American history, the highest inflation in more than four decades, and relentless political pressure from the White House. President Donald Trump's ally, Kevin Warsh, is set to take over after winning Senate confirmation.
1: Back at home, the three finalists for Honolulu's next police chief had their chance last night to prove to the public why they're the best fit for the job. Bryce Moore has a recap of the forum on PBS and what they said about leading Hawaii's largest law enforcement agency.
2: Finalists Mike Lambert, Scott Ebner, and David Lazar faced the public this evening, laying out their plans for a department grappling with recruitment and ongoing challenges with vacancies.
4: They don't join an agency. They're looking for a leader, and it starts at the top. So whether it be the chief of police, the director, whatever the top title is, that's who they want to work for, and they're judging that person. So as a chief of police or as a director, you have to get out there. You have to kind of make people feel like, you know what, I want to work for that guy.
2: Lambert, the only finalist with deep HPD experience, emphasized morale building will be crucial. Scott Ebner, the Georgia chief of police and former New Jersey State Police lieutenant colonel, says the islands need new ideas.
5: I flew into the airport. I drove to my friend's house first, spent some time there, went to the hotel here in Waikiki. There wasn't one advertisement. There's not one billboard. There's nothing that says that Honolulu Police Department is actually actively recruiting and hiring.
2: David Lazar pointed to his decades of experience in the San Francisco Police Department, where he rose to assistant chief, saying transparency is critical.
7: My job would be to communicate to the entire department that we're going to be a department that is accountable. We're going to engage in constitutional policing. We'll be ethical. We will be transparent. And above all, we'll have integrity.
2: Another topic of interest, homelessness and how to handle it.
5: We can't solve homelessness or unhoused people with law enforcement. We can't arrest ourselves our way out of it, and nor should we. The best way we can do it is be a conduit with other services.
4: What you don't want to do is misinterpret someone's crisis for being aggressive and in using unreasonable force or inappropriate force.
2: All three candidates agree technology upgrades, better recruitment, and stronger community partnerships are essential.
7: Like, we have to have a culture of Ohana within the department, that we're family, that we're in it together, that we're all here moving in the same direction, and we all have the same goal in mind to make HPD better.
2: The police commission will interview them further and make the final choice on May 20th. Bryce Moore, KHON2 News, working for Hawaii.
1: Meanwhile, in honor of National Police Week, members of the Maui Police Department will be attending memorial events in Washington, D.C. to formally honor fallen officer Suzanne Oh. She was killed in August while responding to a trespassing complaint. Also, the Wailuku Police Station will be illuminated in blue throughout the rest of the month.
27: And police are stepping up enforcement after reports of reckless driving in Windward, Oahu. Officers conducted a high-visibility traffic operation near Castle High School earlier this week. Police say they saw burnouts and exhibition-style driving. Four people, including two juveniles, were arrested and four vehicles were towed. HPD is reminding drivers to make responsible choices and drive with aloha.
1: Governor Josh Green signed several bills into law this week. One prohibits license plate covers or shields that would obstruct the visibility of your plate. Effective in January, you won't pass your safety inspection if you have one of those covers. The governor also signed a bill regulating political campaign spending from outside corporations, meant to reduce the influence of corporate money in elections. That takes effect July 1st of next year.
27: Experts say the discovery of multiple coconut rhinoceros beetles on Lanai is a wake-up call. Land management company Pulama Lanai said employees found one larva and two adults in a shipping container from Oahu. Lanai is one of the few islands where the beetles are not a widespread issue.
0: I don't think what happened on Lanai is a non-issue. I think it's a call to arms. It's ugly for the islands, and it leads to high amounts of chemical use.
27: Department of Ag says to report any potential CRB sightings to their pest number, 808-643-PEST.
1: Time just turned 538. Hawaii's top baby names for 2025 have been revealed.
27: The Social Security Administration announced that Elijah and Isla have topped the list. Other top five boy names include Noah, Liam, Luca, and Luke. And the other top five girl names are Emma, Luna, Sophia, and Olivia.
1: Some Hawaii-inspired names on the most popular list are Koa, Kainoa, Kaimana for boys, and Malia, Kailea, Mahina for girls. For more information, you can head on over to our website, khon2.com. Okay, these are some good ones.
27: Hey, and I know a lot of the Liams and the Sophia.
1: A lot of L's, which I just named my daughter Lily.
27: Oh, so that's right.
1: Part of the L crew.
27: She is. Yeah. And for the Hawaiian side, a lot of K names for the boys, too.
1: Yeah, of course.
27: So that's really nice.
1: Great names.
27: You know how we do Keiki first birthday here?
1: Yeah.
27: I'll never forget that my favorite name so far, Solid.
1: Solid, that's
27: solid.
1: Right.
27: Solid, remember? Yeah. Hey, baby Solid, you're listening.
1: I know.
27: And I think they even had like a little baby chain for him, too, right?
1: Well, if your name's Solid, the gold chain is a must, right?
27: Have to, I know. Solid.
1: Yeah, we need more Solids out there.
27: We're
1: Solid Bronas.
27: Yeah.
1: All right, coming up next, we're working for Hawaii with a live look at your early morning traffic, plus your full forecast.
27: And U.S. Senators on Capitol Hill honor the UH men's volleyball team. When Wake Up Today continues.

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15: Welcome back to Wake Up Today, 542. Happy Aloha Friday. Current temperature right now, not too bad, 73 degrees. Of course, it'll get a little bit warmer throughout the morning. That humidity sticking around at 90%. Again, those winds kind of not the same as yesterday. Today is going to be calm. Yesterday, we had double digits as far as those winds statewide. That ocean forecast, kind of the same for yesterday. Most of that surf making its way towards the north side, east side, right behind Makapu and Sandy's at 3 to 5, south side, Ala Moana's Diamond Head at 2 to 4, and west side facing Shores and Makaha at 3 to 5. As always, make sure to check in with your lifeguards if you're an inexperienced swimmer. So here's those winds, or lack thereof, on Molokai at 7 miles per hour, Lihue at 7, so the winds aren't really there. Hilo and Kailua Kona at 7 and 5. We had double digits yesterday on Maui County, Kauai, and Molokai. Today, single digits. What you need to know this morning, we probably have experienced it, maybe you're still at home, we've got that flood watch until 6 p.m. today for most of the islands. That's because of brief heavy showers developing in some spots across the chain, and you'll see those brief showers throughout the morning and into the afternoon. Here's that 7-day forecast. Depending on what your plans are, we got some partly cloudy skies for Saturday and Sunday. Sunshine weather doesn't actually return till Tuesday, and those temperatures for the weekend, about 84 degrees, overnight lows while you're sleeping at about 74, as we check on your morning traffic. This morning, of course, we'll start the flow map right here on the island of Kauai, heading north towards Kilauea, Princeville, and Hanalei. Not too bad there. We'll make the flow map go right to the Valley Isle on Maui. If you're heading towards Wailuku, towards Waiʻehu, that's looking Maikaʻi. Kula Highway picking up that traffic heading in towards Kahului this morning. Paia and Haiku looking good as well, and we'll make the flow map head to Hawaii Island. Here's Kailua Kona, and again, if you're heading towards Captain Cook through Keahoe towards Kailua Kona, not much in the way of traffic. Maybe when we get about to the 6:30, 7 o'clock hour, you'll see a little bit more traffic heading towards Kailua Kona. Right here on the island of Oahu, we're picking up traffic through that H1 and Waikele stretch. Skyline, that's going to be in the blue, so you got those options from the East Kapolei Station towards Pearl Harbor at 23 minutes, 26 if you are headed off to the airport. We'll head outside. Always good views on the east side. Look at that. Kalani Anaoli Highway and Hawaii Kai Drive. Again, for our friends in Hawaii Kai or even as far as Waimanalo. H1, H2 merge, that's getting busy. We'll head further down that freeway. Here's H1 Liliha. Finally, we'll stop it off right here at H1 and Ward. Fairly light to moderate traffic on the freeway. So far, so good. So 51 minutes right now for Waianae. 34 is your drive time for Kapolei and Ewa. And if you're coming on over from Mililani, it's going to be 28 minutes for you guys. 15 minutes from the windward side in Kaneohe. Kailua using that Pali Highway is going to be 16 minutes this morning. And Hawaii Kai, we'll see you guys here in just about 13 minutes. Sarah, over to you.
4: Thank you very much, Brian. Here's a live look at stocks. It's down 532 points at 49,534. Honors continue to pour in for the national champion Hawaii men's volleyball team. The U.S. Senate passed a resolution congratulating the team for their third national title. Senators Mazie Hirono and Brian Schatz paid tribute to the team on the Senate floor.
13: But Monday's win wasn't just for the incredible athletes on the court. It was a win for the coaches, the staff, the family, the friends, the fans who supported them along the way. And it was a win for the entire state of Hawaii. This victory belongs to Hawaii.
4: This is the program's third win in 6 years. Well, coming up next, the stories you need to know before you step out the door. And in a world full of online shopping, which generation is fueling a surprise comeback for in-person retail? We explain when Wake Up Today continues.
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15: Welcome back to time is now 5:49 on this Aloha Friday morning. Here's today's need to know before you head out the door. The economic outlook for Hawaii is darkening as oil prices and other costs surge from the war in Iran. UHERO's new report this morning also warns of a sharp decline in visitors and a soft housing market.
4: On the Big Island, Kawaihae Road between mile markers 65 and 66 will be closed from 8:30 to 9:30 this morning as police conduct a follow-up investigation into Sunday's fatal crash in South Kohala.
15: The Seattle man charged with attacking a Hawaiian monk seal has been released from custody but must come back to Hawaii to appear in court. Igor Litvinchuk is not allowed to leave the country and must give up his passport. He is scheduled to appear here in Honolulu on May 27th.
4: And expect heavy traffic in the university area tomorrow for UH Manoa's spring commencement. The first ceremony is at 9 a.m. until 11:30, followed by another ceremony at 3:30 until 6. Drivers not attending the graduations are advised to avoid the area.
15: Sorry, this is surprising. According to new data, Gen Z retail spending is outpacing all other generations.
4: That's right. And this generation raised on smartphones and online shopping is heading back to the mall.
15: Yeah, data shows Gen Z shoppers are fueling a comeback for in-person retail, drawn by the social experience, the ability to see and touch products, and deals that aren't always available online.
4: Gen Z is expected to hit $12 trillion in spending by 2030, and of those dollars, most of them are spent in physical stores, 62% of their retail dollars spent in brick and mortar.
1: Yeah, it's something to do. Instead of just being online and just clicking a couple buttons, you can actually like feel it, try it on too.
3: Get that bonding experience too.
5: And as like that we grew up during like quarantine, I feel like getting out and hanging out with people was a very big thing we didn't appreciate during that time. And like now as we grow older, we see that we need to be doing these things and it's kind of fun.
4: The data also found that going to the mall also satisfies the need to get something right away and reduces the amount of time returning online purchases. Nice.
15: Enough said. They nailed it.
4: They did.
15: Yeah. Yep. I mean, even like something as manini is just going to the mall with your friends.
4: Yeah.
15: Which millennials, that was like our pastime.
4: I know.
15: It really helps build like social bonds and stuff like that. Much better than being alone. The loneliness epidemic for that generation.
4: I love
15: Good job,
4: so
15: Gen
4: much.
15: Z. I don't think I've ever said that before. Great job, Gen Z.
4: We're starting to appreciate them because this is what we used to do, Sam.
15: Yeah, totally.
4: Right? After school. I know. So I grew up in Mililani. So the Walmart there.
15: Oh, that was the spot.
4: That was my stomping ground right there.
15: There you go.
4: Because it was back then, it was open 24 hours.
15: Oh.
4: Yeah, so it was really the spot. And like, you know, as a friend group, when you try on things, you get their perspective, you get their advice, right? Sometimes you spend more than you want or sometimes you don't spend at all.
15: Yeah.
4: So it's good. It's good to have like other people.
15: There's some socialization in it. That's what really matters.
4: Exactly.
15: I also love that Gen Z is always nostalgic for a time they didn't experience, which in this case is good. In some cases, it's hilarious, like when they're wearing like 90s, like baggy jeans and stuff.
4: Like,
15: you guys didn't live this?
4: Yeah, but I love it. I love how baggy jeans came back.
15: That's true.
4: Well, we'll check on your morning traffic conditions next.
15: But before we take a break, let's take a look outside to see how this Aloha Friday morning is shaping up. Got a gorgeous one so far, but we do have a storm on the way, folks. We'll tell you about that when Wake Up Today returns.
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8: Welcome back to Wake Up Today, 5:55. Happy Aloha Friday. We'll take a look at these traffic cameras right here, and we'll start on the windward side. Here's Kahikili Highway and Haiku Road. So our friends and family from Kaneohe or even Kailua getting ready to make their way towards town this morning. Of course, from the windward side, you got those options, H Street, Likilike, and the Pali Highway. We'll take a look right here at the flow map. Most of that traffic should be right about here, H1 through that Waikele stretch. Got a little bit of that right there as they slowly approach towards Pro City and IAA this morning. H1, H2 merge, that's going to be busy as well. And of course, Skyline is going to be in the blue from that East Kapolei Police Station towards Pearl Harbor, 23 minutes, 26 if you're headed off to the airport. Not too bad as that freeway heads further into town. So those drive times, again, are coming through 50 minutes right now for Waianae, 34 for both Kapolei and Eva. And if you're coming on over from Mililani, just about 29 minutes for you guys, 15 minutes from the windward side in Kaneohe, Kailua using that Pali Highway, 16 minutes, and Hawaii Kai. We'll see you guys here in just about 13 minutes as we check on today's weather. Current temperature right now is just going to be kind of cool right now, 72 degrees. Those winds, again, pretty calm, coming out of the north at 6 miles per hour. Surf forecast kind of reminiscent of yesterday, 5 to 7 on the north-facing shores, 2 to 4 on the south side, and the east side picking up 3 to 5 foot sets rolling in. Make sure you check in with your lifeguards if you're an inexperienced swimmer. Trade winds, totally different than yesterday. We had double digits, Maui, Molokai, Kauai. Today, single digits, 7 miles per hour on Kauai, Molokai at 6, and if you're on Hawaii Island, Kailua, Kona, and Hilo,

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1: Westwood One Sports presents this special report on the 108th PGA Championship, brought to you by Fisher Investments. And players thought the first round was tough at Aronimink. Try gusts of 30 miles per hour this morning. Scottie Scheffler fell out of the lead with three bogeys in the first four holes as he started on the back nine, but he settled in with three straight pars before stepping to the par 3 17th.
2: High up into the sky here. Ball has just got to go a little bit more.
3: What a golf shot by Scottie Scheffler. Ball's rolling down towards the flag. He's just hit a missile in there. Beautiful golf shot from I'm standing no more than 4 feet to the hole.
1: Yeah, officially 1 foot and 10 inches. Raymond Burns the call. Scheffler's first birdie of the day has him back in red figures at one under, three back. He's hit only one of eight fairways after landing in all 14 fairways on Thursday. Alex Smalley, the new solo leader at four under. Smalley one under today through seven. I'm Ted Emmerich, Westwood One Sports.
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11: 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Before we get to your top stories, let's get a quick check of the forecast for today, as well as the upcoming weekend with Brian Min, who's in for Brittany. 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
12: Hey, good morning, Sam and Sarah. Happy Aloha Friday as we kick off the morning. 6 o'clock, current temperature right now, 72 degrees. It'll get a little bit warmer and a lot more humid than yesterday. 91% is that humidity. Again, those winds coming out of the north at 6 miles per hour, totally different than yesterday. Again, we had double digits. The free Hawaiian AC was coming through, not today. So Maui, Molokai, and Kauai at 5, 6, and 7. And right here on the island of Oahu at 6 miles per hour. As far as what you need to know today, we've got that flood watch is going to be happening until 6 p.m. today for most of the islands, and then that brief heavy showers is the reason why we have that flood watch developing in some spots across the island chain. So you'll see sporadic showers, and it'll be heavy for periods of time. So if you're on the roadways, drive safely. We'll check out the temperature right now, 72 degrees, but then as we get through the morning and the afternoon, you'll see those sporadic heavy showers right there, even some thunderstorms coming through the island chain, and then it really doesn't stop until about 6 p.m. when the flood watch, if it does get extended, we'll let you know. 79 degrees by the time you're eating dinner at 6 p.m. The weekend ahead, depending on those weekend plans, Saturday and Sunday, partly cloudy skies. And again, that sunshine doesn't really come back until Aloha Tuesday as we check on your traffic. Traffic-wise, we'll start right here on Kauai, again, north of the island from Kapaa, Lehue, heading up towards Anahola, Kilauea, Princeville, and Hanalei, looking pretty good this morning. Right here on the island of Maui, the Valley Isle, Wailuku towards Waiahu, not much in the way of traffic. We should see a little bit more traffic on Kula Highway as it makes its way towards Kahului. Kahului looking pretty good as well. So I did spot check Hilo. Hilo's looking good. Kailua Kona, the same. Through Captain Cook and Keauhou towards Kailua Kona this morning. Not too bad for our friends on Hawaii Island. Skyline going to be in the blue from that East Kapolei Station towards Pearl Harbor at 23 minutes 26 if you're headed off to the airport. And again, even as you head further down that freeway, not

0: not looking too bad this morning. For our friends on the windward side using Pali Highway, here's Pali Highway and Wau Kanaka, and we'll jump back on that freeway as always and show you most of the traffic starting right about here as it pushes its way further down towards town this morning. And a zip lane is open this morning. Here's H1 and Manager's Drive. So those drive times again, 3 out of 3 from the west side, currently in that comfortable green zone. YNI at 49 minutes, which is really good. 33-minute drive for Kapolei and Eva. And if you're coming on over from Mililani, about 28 minutes for you guys. 15 minutes from the windward side in Kaneohe and Kailua and Hawaii Kai. We'll see you guys here in just about 13 minutes. And prepare for traffic on Oahu's North Shore this weekend. The state will close Kamehameha Highway at Waimea Bay in both directions on Sunday from 7 a.m. to 5 in the evening. Crews are still working to stabilize the hillside after last month's rock fall. On Sunday, a helicopter was brought in to drape netting over the slope. Now, emergency vehicles and the bus will be allowed through the closure. The state plans to install a second netting to cover the slope in the coming weeks. Let's head back.
1: Thank you very much, Brian. On the Big Island, Kawai High Road between mile markers 65 and 66 will be closed off from 8:30 to 9:30 this morning as police conduct a follow-up investigation into Sunday's fatal crash in South Kohala. Police say that's when a driver crashed into a parked vehicle, killing 59-year-old Sione Tilini, who was changing a tire. Two other people were also hurt. The driver was hospitalized in critical condition.
2: And after 9 hours of continuous lava fountaining from the North Vent, episode 47 of the ongoing eruption at Kilauea ended abruptly at 12:27 this morning. You are looking live right here at the summit of Halemaumau Crater. You can see some of that steam coming off the vent. Lava fountaining from the latest episode started at around 3:30 yesterday afternoon, with lava reaching 600 feet high. The USGS says tephra up to 3 inches in diameter was reported falling occasionally around the summit.
1: The economic outlook for Hawaii is darkening as oil prices and other costs surge from the war in Iran. That's according to a new report this morning from UHERO researchers. Major takeaways from the May report include a sharp decline in visitors, increased travel expenses and consumer costs, and a soft housing market.
3: Hard to come up with any kind of optimistic spin on this. If you look at the March employment or household employment or payroll jobs, they're below where they were a year ago. So that was presumably impacted by the Kona low storms. And then, of course, now we're being shocked by yet another supply shock. We had the tariffs, we had labor force impacts from changing rules about migration and deportations and so on.
1: Impacts continue to be felt from the Kona low storms. Researchers say construction and healthcare remain bright spots in Hawaii.
2: The UHERO report comes a day after Governor Josh Green released his vision for Hawaii's future. Green's new policy report outlines his administration's strategy to tackle Hawaii's biggest problems. The report details how his team will protect SNAP and healthcare for Hawaii during disruptions in federal funding. Plus, his plan to develop nearly 50,000 affordable units over the next decade, solving the homeless crisis, and how he's addressing military land leases. For a link to his report, you can go to our website. That is KHON2.com.
1: The Washington State man accused of attacking a Hawaiian monk seal must come back to Hawaii to appear in court. That's the order from a federal judge in Seattle who released Igor Litvinchuk from custody. With a public defender by his side, the 38-year-old was told he is not allowed to leave the country and must give up his passport. Prosecutors say he is the man seen in the viral video throwing a rock at Lani last week in Lahaina. Hawaiian monk seals are an endangered species with strict laws protecting them.
4: I'm glad that we're actually doing something. I'm glad that it's happening so quickly.
5: Even if it wasn't an endangered animal, like animal cruelty is animal cruelty. You know, you can't be throwing rocks at creatures. You know, the same way you wouldn't be throwing rocks at people.
1: Litvinchuk is scheduled to appear in federal court here in Honolulu on May 27th.
2: Okay, I don't want to make light of this. Those court renderings.
1: Yeah.
2: A little sketchy, if you will.
1: A little sketchy.
2: Those are tough. All yep. Right. Time is 6:07 now. Too much or too little sleep may not only affect your energy levels, it also may be aging your organs.
1: Oh, no.
2: Oof.
1: The new study in the journal Nature had researchers looking at data from nearly 500,000 people in the UK. If found people who slept less than 6 hours or more than 8 hours a night showed signs of faster biological aging throughout the entire body.
2: The healthiest aging patterns were found in people who slept, write this down now, folks, between 6.4 and 7.8 hours a night. Experts also found that sleeping too little or too much could be linked to a higher risk for lung conditions like COPD or digestive disorders like acid reflux.
1: Okay,
2: so there's like a Goldilocks window.
1: Seven hours.
2: Put enough of like stress on our sleep that probably makes us sleep worse.
1: I know.
2: It's like this never-ending cycle.
1: Yeah.
2: But yes, was it 6.4 to 7.8 hours?
1: Right.
2: So you want to be in that window?
1: Less than six is bad. More than eight is bad.
2: So I'm surprised by that. I thought the more sleep you got, the better.
1: I thought so too.
2: More than eight, not great.
1: Right? Yeah, that is kind of surprising. But you know what? Honestly, maybe listen to your body.
2: Yeah.
1: We know. Like sometimes when I take a nap and I wake up, I know I should wake up and then I force myself to go back to sleep. I know that's too much.
2: Yeah.
1: You know what I mean? I think your body really knows if you just like pay attention.
2: And my body is always nap mode. It's ready to go at any time.
1: Yeah, that's what I'm saying. Yeah. I think for us, it's this study doesn't apply.
2: Yeah, when we wake up at 2 a.m. We'd be interested to see like, because we'd kind of split our sleep. You know, I take a 2-hour nap every day. Does that still count? Can we add it together? I don't know. I don't know the answer to that.
1: We need to do some research.
2: But most people get all their sleep at night. Yeah, try and get in that window, I guess, best you can. Don't freak out about it because then your sleep will suffer also.
1: Yeah, and you're going to have nightmares, and that's just a whole, that's another thing.
2: Yeah. All right, coming up next, Brian has the latest on the storm hitting the islands and what you can expect.
1: That's right. And just ahead, how the war in Iran may affect what you see on store shelves here in Hawaii when Wake Up Today returns.
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0: To Wake Up Today, happy Aloha Friday, 6:12. We'll take a look at that traffic and we'll start right here on the island of Kauai. If you're heading towards Kapa'a, even to, through Lehui on Ohola this morning, not too bad right here on the Garden Isle. We'll make that flow map, head right over to the island of Maui right here on the Valley Isle. Again, most of that traffic will be towards Kula Highway, heading towards Kahului this morning. Looking pretty good, Kahului. Wailuku towards Waiehu, not too bad as well. Hawaii Island is coming up next. We'll see what's happening as far as Kapi Cook through Keoho and towards Kailua Kona. And as always, maybe maybe in about 30, 40 minutes, we'll see a little bit of that traffic from Keoho heading towards Kailua Kona this morning on Hawaii Island. Right here on the island of Oahu, most of that traffic situated right about here, H1 through that Waikele stretch as you get past it and slowly but surely approach towards Pro City and Aiea this morning. Skyline, that's going to be in the blue. We got all the stations, West Oahu, UH West Oahu, Ho'opili, but we'll focus on the East Kapolei station as you make your way towards Pearl Harbor, 23 minutes, 26 if you're headed off to the airport. So ahead outside, in case you work in our tourism industry in Waikiki, pretty busy this morning. Kalakaua Avenue and Ka'iolani. You can see right there, the Moana Surfrider, Princess Ka'iolani Hotel further down the street. We'll jump back on that freeway and we'll see what's happening here. H1, H2 merge as we head further down that freeway. Here's a live look outside at H1 and Liliha. Drive times are coming in 51 minutes right now for Waianae, 35 for Kapolei, 35 minute drive also for Ewa. And if you're heading on over from Mililani, it's going to be about 30 minutes in the car for you guys. We've got 16 minutes from Kaneohe, 16-minute drive from Kailua and Hawaii Kai. We'll see you guys here in just about 14 minutes. Sarah, over to you. Weather-wise, 72 degrees right now, current temperature, and we'll head out the door and check on those winds, 7 miles per hour, 6 miles per hour from Molokai, and those what you need to know this morning. Flood watch until 6 p.m. today for most of the islands. Brief heavy showers developing in some spots through most of the morning. Hour by hour, 72 degrees, and as we get through the morning and the afternoon, 79, you can see those brief heavy showers for the week ahead. Not too bad, depending on what you're doing this weekend, Saturday and Sunday, 84, 83 degrees, and those overnight lows at 74. So we don't see that full sunshine until Aloha Tuesday. Let's send it back to Sarah.
1: Thank you very much, Brian. Here's a live look at stocks. It's down 513 points at 49,549. The Iran war is impacting a popular Japanese snack brand, and it may affect what you see on store shelves here in Hawaii. Tokyo-based company Calbee Inc. is printing some of its packaging in black and white since the war has disrupted the supply of an ingredient used in colored ink. The company says some 14 products will be printed in black and white and stresses that the packaging does not affect product quality in any way. It is not known how long this change will last. The stories you need to know are coming up next, and federal assistance is still available to those who are hit by the Kona low storms. FEMA joins us live with ways you can apply with a deadline coming soon when Wake Up Today returns.
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7: So residents who were impacted by the Kona low storms, what do they need to know about federal assistance?
5: Well, like you said, you know, it's hard to believe it's been over 2 months for some of the folks who were impacted by the first Kona low storms, but we know it's a long, difficult journey for a lot of them, and there is federal assistance available. So FEMA offers direct financial assistance to those who might need help because of the impacts from those storms. And you can register online at disasterassistance.gov or by calling our 1-800 number, 1-800-621-3362. We do have a number of local recovery centers that's being operated by our county and nonprofit partners across the three counties that were impacted. So we really encourage folks to apply for that assistance. The deadline to apply is June 14th.
7: Can be very helpful for those people. What kinds of assistance are available?
5: Yeah, so for those who might have been displaced from their homes, we can offer financial assistance to cover those costs. And if you have longer term needs, we can actually help out with rental expenses if you need to rent another property while your home is being repaired. We also have for homeowners some financial assistance to repair your homes. And of course, this isn't a replacement for insurance. So we want folks to go ahead and file their insurance claims. Hopefully they've done that by this point. And whatever's not covered by insurance, we may be able to help out with that. And you know, it's just, there's no single solution for a disaster recovery for any of the folks out there. So definitely FEMA, we can be a part of that recovery journey, but there's also a number of resources that's available through local nonprofits as well as with the counties and the state. So a great resource for everybody is ready.hawaii.gov. That's Haima's website where they have a number of resources listed. That also has some of the federal resources listed on there, including the locations of those local recovery centers.
7: What should people expect after they do apply?
5: Yeah, so thanks for that question. So after you apply, there's usually a home inspection process. So you may get a call from a FEMA employee, and it might be a strange phone number. It's not going to be an 808 number usually. And they'll call you and text you to schedule that appointment for the home assessment. That's our opportunity to kind of identify what sort of assistance might be needed for those individuals and document the damages. And usually the process moves on pretty quickly after that to actually getting financial assistance.
7: Important to get that started now. The deadline to apply is coming up in June, correct?
5: June 14th, absolutely. And you know, we know hurricane season's coming up soon, starting June 1st. So want folks to just let's get the recovery on the road to recovery from the Kona lows and be ready for hurricane season.
7: Yeah, important to get on that. Speaking of hurricane season, we do have some forecasts coming out soon from the National Weather Service. We're not exactly sure right now, but there is a strong forecast for El Nino, which gives us warmer waters here in the Pacific, which can lead to more hurricanes. Is there anything FEMA does pre-staging-wise to get ready for hurricane season?
5: Yeah, so absolutely. We ready our workforce for hurricane season through training and exercises. And we actually did a number of exercises with the state. The state's been conducting an annual hurricane exercise since Hurricane Iniki back in the early 90s. So we partner with the state and the counties. But, you know, really, my focus here is on the Kona low recoveries and really making sure that we get to a good stage with that recovery in time for hurricane season. So really encourage those folks who are impacted by the Kona low storms to go ahead and apply for that assistance if they haven't already done so.
7: Yeah, very important for them to do so. Also, a good wake-up call for the rest of us who were not impacted heavily by the Kona lows of how devastating it could be. Hiro Toya with FEMA, thank you so much for stopping by with us this morning.
5: Yeah, thank you for having me.
7: All right, folks, coming up next, Brian will have an in-depth look at your island weather forecast for today as we have a new storm on the way. But first, let's take a quick peek outside, see how this Aloha Friday morning is shaping up. Keep it here, folks. We'll be right back.

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1: This update from the PGA Championship is brought to you by BMW of Honolulu and Pearl at Kalawao.
2: Westwood One Sports presents this special report on the 108th PGA Championship, sponsored by Charles Tirrett, the British menswear brand that makes it easy for men to dress well. Out of the pack of seven players that held the first round lead here at Aronimink, one has emerged early in the second round.
3: Alex Smalley, 14 feet 10 inches on the 18th green for birdie. This will break from left to right. The putt on the way, and Smalley filling it up. Another birdie. His second in the last three holes, makes the turn in 33. He's at 5 under par.
2: George Savarikas, the call. Smalley going low on a morning that has featured a lot of carnage around him. Now, Smalley just had his first bogey of the day at one. He started on the back nine, but the 29-year-old from Rochester, New York, who's never won on the PGA Tour, does have a one-shot lead. Scottie Scheffler is one under and three back. I'm Ted Emmerich, Westwood One Sports.
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9: Coming out of the north at 6 miles per hour right here on the island of Oahu. We'll take a look at that ocean forecast in case you're going to head that surf session for lunch. Makapu and Sandy's on the east side at 3 to 5, north facing shores at 5 to 7, and in a wraparound effect 2 to 4 on the south side, west side out in Makaha at 3 to 5. As always, make sure you check in with your lifeguards if you're an inexperienced swimmer. We'll look at hour by hour as far as those temperatures, and then we'll see those sporadic heavy showers at times you can see throughout right here. 81 degrees, 80 degrees, and then we may have some thunderstorms as well, 77, and it gets cooler as we head in towards the evening, but with that rain, we'll get that humidity. Now, what's happening here is that flood watch will be until 6 p.m. today for most of the islands. That's because of brief heavy showers developing in some spots throughout the islands, and again, we'll keep you updated if that flood watch is extended past 6 p.m. As far as that 7-day forecast, we got partly cloudy skies on Saturday and Sunday. Sunshine does not return. Full sunshine weather does not return until Tuesday, and those temperatures through the weekend, about 84, 83 degrees, as we check on your traffic. H1 heading townbound again. You can see that long stretch of yellow picking up right here on the island of Oahu. H1, H2 merge, that's going to get busy as well. We got your alternate routes are open, Moanalua Freeway and Nimitz Highway. You can see Skyline right there in the blue from that East Kapolei Station towards Pearl Harbor at 23 minutes, 26 if you're headed off to the airport. Windward side, not too bad from Kaneohe, Waimanalo and Kailua. H3, Likelike and the Pali Highway are wide open for you guys to use. So here's H1 and Liliha, kind of busy for this time of the morning, and we'll back it up and we'll see what's happening here. So a very moderate traffic. So everybody started work kind of early this morning, and they've already made it down to H1 Liliha. H1, H2 merge, different story. Here's Moanalua and Fort Shafter. And finally, let's go further down that freeway, and we'll show you H1 and Ward. That's getting busy as well. So drive times are coming to through 1 out of 3, still in that comfortable green zone. Waianae, you are at 55 minutes right now, so still under an hour. Kapolei and Ewa checking in at 39 and a 36-minute drive to town. Mililani at 31 minutes from the windward side, and Kaneohe and Kailua at a 17-minute drive. And Hawaii Kai, we'll see you guys here in about 14 minutes. Well, top stories of the morning are just ahead. Plus, a major change at the Federal Reserve starts today. More on what happens next when Wake Up Today continues.
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17: 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Good morning and welcome back to Wake Up Today. I'm Sarah Madison.
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9: Hey, good morning, Sam and Sarah. 6:30 on Aloha Friday, of course. Current temperature right now, 72 degrees. It's going to be a little sticky as we get through the morning, of course. There's humidity sticking around at 91%. Those winds pretty calm, especially from yesterday. We had double digits, 6 miles per hour coming out of the north. We'll check on that ocean forecast. Most of that surf again making its way towards the north side at 5 to 7. Makapu'u and Sandy's checking in at 3 to 5, 2 to 4 on south side, west side. Got that wraparound effect at 3 to 5, as always. Make sure to check in with your lifeguards if you're an inexperienced swimmer. So here's the trade winds, or maybe lack thereof. No more free Hawaiian AC today. Molokai, Maui, and Kauai, which were in double digits yesterday, today at 5, 6, and 7, right here on Oahu, going to be 6 miles per hour. So when you want to stay inside for that air conditioning. So here's what's also happening. We've got that flood watch until 6 p.m. today for most of the islands. That's because of brief heavy showers developing in some spots. And you'll probably see it through the morning and heading into the afternoon if you're heading out and about. And we will head as far as those temperatures, 72 degrees, and we'll show you exactly as far as those sporadic showers. Again, some thunderstorms here, 81 degrees by lunchtime, and then it'll taper off, and then that sunshine returns around 6 p.m. tonight. So the week ahead, as far as what you're doing this weekend, you can plan ahead. We have partly cloudy skies on Saturday and Sunday, and then that full sunshine weather does not return until Aloha Tuesday as we jump in the car and check on that traffic. We'll start right here on Kauai. If you're heading north of the island towards Anahola, Kapa'a, Kilauea, Princeville, and Hanalei, Lukin, Super Maikai, not too much in the way of traffic. Right here on the island of Maui Valley Isle, you see, if you squint your eyes a little bit, you see a little bit of traffic picking up on Kula Highway as you make your way towards Kahului this morning. And on Hawaii Island, Kailua Kona, not too bad. I did spot check Hilo side. Hilo's also looking good as far as lack there of traffic. Right here on the island of Oahu, totally different story. You can see H1 through that Waikele stretch, picking up some traffic, a little puka right there. That traffic making its way towards Pearl City. But once you get towards H1 Liliha, H1 in Ward, it kind of frees up a little bit. And if you're on the windward side, H3, Like Like, and the Pulley Highway looking pretty good this morning. As far as the traffic on the surface streets, those cars making their way towards Don Quixote area, those traffic at the light going to make a right past the Hawaii Convention Center in towards Waikiki, if that's where you're heading this morning. 56 minutes right now from Waianae, 37 for both Kapolei and Ewa, 31-minute drive from Mililani, 17 minutes from the windward side in Kaneohe and Kailua and Hawaii Kai. We'll see you guys here in just about 15 minutes. Let's send it back to the desk.
18: All right, mahalo, Brian. After 8 years at the helm of the Federal Reserve, Jerome Powell's tenure leading the central bank ends today. He faced the sharpest economic downturn in modern American history, the highest inflation in more than four decades, and relentless political pressure from the White House. President Donald Trump's ally, Kevin Warsh, is set to take over after winning Senate confirmation.
17: Back at home, the three finalists for Honolulu's next police chief had their chance to prove to the public why they are the best fit for the job. Finalists Mike Lambert, Scott Ebner, and David Lazar laid out their plans for last night as a department that is grappling with recruiting and ongoing challenges with vacancies. Lambert is the only local finalist with deep HPD experience and emphasized that morale building will be crucial. Ebner, a police chief in Georgia and a former New Jersey State Police Lieutenant Colonel, said the islands need new ideas. And Lazar pointed to his decades of service in the San Francisco Police Department, where he rose to assistant chief and said transparency is critical.
16: They don't join an agency. They're looking for a leader, and it starts at the top. So whether it be the chief of police, the director, whatever the top title is, that's who they want to work for, and they're judging that person. So as a chief of police or as a director, you have to get out there. You have to kind of make people feel like, you know what, I want to work for that guy.
19: I flew into the airport. I drove to my friend's house first, spent some time there, went to the hotel here in Waikiki. There wasn't one advertisement. There's not one billboard. There's nothing that says that Honolulu Police Department is actually actively recruiting and hiring.
20: My job would be to communicate to the entire department that we're going to be a department that is accountable. We're going to engage in constitutional policing. We'll be ethical. We will be transparent. And above all, we'll have integrity.
17: The police commission will interview them further and make the final choice on May 20th.
18: Meanwhile, in honor of National Police Week, members of the Maui Police Department will be attending memorial events in Washington, D.C. to formally honor fallen officer Suzanne Oh. She was killed in August while responding to a trespassing complaint. Also, the Wailuku Police Station will be illuminated in blue throughout the rest of the month.
17: And police are stepping up enforcement after reports of reckless driving in Windward, Oahu. Officers conducted a high-visibility traffic operation near Castle High School earlier this week. Police say they saw burnouts and exhibition-style driving. Four people, including two juveniles, were arrested, and four vehicles were towed. HPD is reminding drivers to make responsible choices and drive with aloha.
18: Governor Josh Green signed several bills into law this week. One prohibits license plate covers or shields that would obstruct the visibility of your plate. Effective January, you won't pass your safety inspection if you have one of the covers. The governor also signed a bill regulating political campaign spending from outside corporations, meant to reduce the influence of corporate money in elections. That takes effect July 1st of next year. Experts say the discovery of multiple coconut rhinoceros beetles on Lanai is a wake-up call. Land management company Pulama Lanai said employees found one larva and two adults in a shipping container from Oahu. Lanai is one of the few islands where the beetles are not a widespread issue.
21: I don't think what happened on Lanai is a non-issue. I think it's a call to arms. It's ugly for the islands, and it leads to high amounts of chemical use.
18: Department of Ag says to report any potential CRB sightings to their pest number, that is 808-643-PEST. Coming up on 637 now, it was a fiery night over in La Ie at the 2026 World Fire Knife Championship.
17: That's right, and a champion has been crowned. We want to send a shout out to all of the contestants and a big congratulations to Falaniko Solomona Penessa of Samoa, who earned this year's title. Last night's final competition marked the conclusion to the four-day We Are Samoa Festival.
18: In addition to Penessa winning the men's division, Emmy Iliganoa Pritchard of New Zealand won the women's division. Mamalu Leo of Eva Beach won the intermediate division, and Matthias Svensson of Tahiti won the junior division.
17: This marked the 33rd year of the competition.
18: So we had some of the youth competitors from the Cook Islands on makeup today last week. They were just absolutely amazing. I went up to PCC for a field trip.
17: Okay.
18: So just to see like all the banners hanging up. We got the former World Fire Knife Champions. Cool that they're going to get honored with their banners coming up soon.
17: That is really fun. So when the junior competitors were here on our show, I just did a quick little spin of the fire knife.
18: You did. You did pretty well.
17: It wasn't lit.
18: It was not lit.
17: And I, you know, I had a few spins, but I also dropped it on my arm.
18: Still a
17: little knifey? And I still have the mark.
18: Oh, yeah, you do.
17: Whoa. I know. Good thing.
18: Like a snake bite.
17: Thank you. Good thing the blade was covered.
18: Yeah.
17: Because if it wasn't, then I would have chopped my arm off.
18: Yeah.
17: And so it looks hard. It is hard. Let me just say that, okay?
18: So you did a lot better than I thought you would have. No, because it's hard. You did well.
17: No, I know.
18: Severed arm.
17: I know, except for the injury. Yeah. You know what? It's okay, because I also shocked myself. I'm like, whoa, I could do this. But it's truly impressive.
18: Yeah.
17: And for the kids to do it, I'm like, wow, because it's heavy.
18: I was like 20 feet away from them. Yeah. You could feel the heat.
17: Yeah, I know.
18: It's so amazing.
17: Well, coming up next, Brian will have a live look at your traffic hotspots and your drive times heading into town.
18: And we now know when Sonic is opening its first Oahu location. Details on how you can catch it this weekend when Wake Up Today returns.
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3: Welcome back to Wake Up Today, 641. We'll check on that traffic. We'll start right here on the island of Kauai. Again, if you're heading towards north of the island through Anahola, Pascua, past Lihue, towards Kilauea, Princeville, and even towards Hanalei this morning. So not too bad as far as that traffic or lack thereof. We'll spot check further as we get through the morning. Right here on the Valley Isle, if you're heading towards, of course, Kahului, that's looking good. Paia, Haiku, Kula Highway does expect to get busy. That usual slowdown as you make your way further towards Kahului this morning. Wailuku towards Waiahu, not too much in the way of traffic. Right here on Hawaii Island, you can see a little bit of traffic, just a little bit, making its way towards Hilo this morning. But then again, not by much. At 6:42, maybe in the 7 o'clock hour, you'll see a little bit more cars heading in towards Hilo this morning. Right here on the island of Oahu, it doesn't miss Monday through Friday. Right here, we got that traffic, H1 through that Waikele stretch as it approaches towards Pearl City and Aiea this morning. If you're coming down from central Oahu, H1, H2 merge, that's going to get busy as well. And then the options are right here. Skyline's going to be in the blue from that East Kapolei station towards Pearl Harbor at 23 minutes, 26 if you're headed off to the airport windward side. Not too bad as always. So we'll head outside right here and we'll start these cameras on our surface streets, Kapi'olani Boulevard and Kalakaua Avenue. That traffic making a left heading towards Ala Moana Shopping Center. That other traffic making its way further into town. H1 and Waikele, pretty good views from the west side making its way towards town, Moanalua and Fort Shafter. And finally, we'll stop it off right here at H1 and Middle. Drive times are coming through 54 minutes right now for Waianae, 37 for Kapolei, a 38-minute drive from Ewa. And if you're coming on over from Mililani, 30 minutes in the car, 18 from the windward side in Kaneohe and Kailua and Hawaii Kai. We'll see you guys here in about 16 minutes. Let's check on today's weather. All right, weather-wise, let's head out. So 72 degrees is that current temperature, and then an ocean forecast. Most of that surf we've been seeing all morning long making its way towards the North Shore at 5 to 7, 2 to 4 on the south-facing shores. As always, make sure you check in with your lifeguards if you're an inexperienced swimmer. Hour by hour, you're going to see those sporadic rainstorms or rain showers coming through the islands. 81 degrees by lunchtime. That's important because that's when you're grabbing your favorite plate lunch. And then as we head through the evening, you can see it kind of cools down to about 77, 76 degrees. And here's what's happening. The flood watch until 6 p.m. today for most of the islands. Brief heavy showers developing in some spots. So hour by hour, again, just a closer view, 72 degrees. I guess about 79, 78 by 2 o'clock, 12 o'clock this afternoon. Week ahead, it's going to be partly cloudy skies. You can see Saturday and Sunday. And then Tuesday, we get most of that sunshine back, 84, 83 degrees, and the overnight lows hovering about 74. And fans of Sonic, listen up. We know now when Sonic will be opening its first Oahu location. The grand opening in Kapolei is tomorrow. Yeah, the celebration begins at 10 a.m. with a blessing, live entertainment, and giveaways. Sonic donated $10,000 to nearby Ho'okele Elementary and Kapolei High School. I definitely will be there. All right, coming up next, the stories you need to know about before you step out that door. And in a world full of online shopping, which generation is fueling a surprise comeback for in-person retail? We'll explain those details when Wake Up Today continues.
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0: In taking a bite out of the Big Apple, runs could be infrequent in Mets and Yankees. 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
13: Today's need to know before you head out the door. The economic outlook for Hawaii is darkening as oil prices and other costs surge from the war in Iran. UHERO's new report this morning also warns of a sharp decline in visitors and a soft housing market.
14: On the Big Island, Kawaihai Road between mile markers 65 and 66 will be closed from 8:30 to 9:30 this morning as police conduct a follow-up investigation into Sunday's fatal crash in South Kohala.
13: The Seattle man charged with attacking a Hawaiian monk seal has been released from custody but must come back to Hawaii to appear in court. Igor Litvinchuk is not allowed to leave the country and must give up his passport. He is scheduled to appear here in Honolulu on May 27th.
14: And expect heavy traffic in the university area tomorrow for UH Manoa's spring commencement. The first ceremony is at 9 a.m. until 11:30, followed by another ceremony at 3:30 until 6. Drivers not attending the graduations are advised to avoid the area.
13: Sir, this is a little surprising. According to new data, Gen Z retail spending is outpacing all other generations.
14: That's right. And this generation, raised on smartphones and online shopping, is heading back to the mall.
13: Yeah, data shows Gen Z shoppers are fueling a comeback for in-person retail, drawn by the social experience, the ability to see and touch products, and deals that aren't always available online.
14: Gen Z is expected to hit $12 trillion in spending by 2030, and of those dollars, most of them are spent in physical stores. 62% of their retail dollars spent in brick and mortar.
15: Yeah, it's something to do. Instead of just being online and just clicking a couple buttons, you actually like feel it, try it on too.
16: Get that bonding experience too.
17: And as like that we grew up during like quarantine, I feel like getting out and hanging out with people was a very big thing we didn't appreciate during that time. And like now as we grow older, we see that we need to be doing these things and it's kind of fun.
14: The data also found that going to the mall also satisfies the need to get something right away and reduces the amount of time returning online purchases.
13: Wow, look at you, Gen Z.
14: I know, I like
13: this. Gen Z. Oh, that's a phrase I never thought I'd say.
14: I know, right? Okay, so... You know, the online shopping, for me, it took some getting used to.
13: Yeah.
14: Because especially for clothes, I like to try it on.
13: Yeah.
14: Yeah, so now I like how it's kind of coming back.
13: Mm-hmm.
14: So hopefully we can keep those stores here and they're just not have to close down because of the online orders.
13: Yeah. Having been a teenage guy, right, to hear the teenage guys speak so eloquently about in person, the socialization, like... It's kind of deep reasons why they're going out shopping at the mall. Usually it's just like, I'm going with the boys to shop at the mall.
14: You know what? No, no, no. Okay, they may say that, but I bet you they're trying to look for, you know, some girls out there probably.
13: That's right.
14: That's where it happens.
13: Well, hey, I mean,
14: before
13: whatever reason to get out of the house, right? Get off of the screens.
14: No, for real, but before dating apps, it was at the mall.
13: That's true.
14: So,
13: yeah, that was
14: see?
13: The spot to be. It was like, you said Walmart Mili Lani was the spot, right?
14: I know.
13: When we were teenagers.
14: Yep, when I was a teenager, I started driving at 16. That was back then when Walmart was 24 hours.
13: Oh, so it was like a nightclub then.
14: Oh, yes, it was. In the parking
13: Wild
14: lot?
13: World.
14: Yep. When we come back, we'll check on your surf and weather forecast.
13: But first, let's take a quick peek outside, see how this Aloha Friday morning is shaping up. Nice right now, but we do have a storm in the forecast, folks. We'll tell you all about that when Wake Up Today returns.
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16: and Pearl at Kalawau.
18: Westwood One Sports presents this special report on the 108th PGA Championship, sponsored by Century, business insurance that specializes in you. It's back to a cluster of players atop the leaderboard in the second round here at Aronimink. Six players tied at 3-under. Hideki Matsuyama had a chance to push to 4-under, but he missed a 10-foot birdie putt at the ninth hole, his last today. Matsuyama, the former Masters champion, shoots 3-under 67. Alex Smalley was at 5-under, but back-to-back bogeys dropped him to minus three, and now after landing in the bunker at three, it could be three straight bogeys to send him tumbling out of the lead. And Garrick Higgo wasn't going to miss his tee time today. After a two-stroke penalty for being late by a minute on Thursday, Higgo was by the tee 5 minutes early today, and he is in the left side of the fairway starting at number 10. Higgo, 1-under, 2-back. I'm Ted Emmerich, Westwood One Sports.
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3: Showers throughout the morning and the afternoon. We'll get to that in a second. Current temperature 72 degrees. That humidity sticking around at 91%. Again, the winds yesterday were double digits. Today, north coming out of the north at 6 miles per hour. We'll show you the hour by hour again, and those brief heavy showers, even some thunderstorms throughout the morning. 79 degrees, 81 by lunchtime today. And as we taper off, you'll get cooler weather, but we'll still have the sporadic showers. And here's those winds again: 5 miles per hour on Kauai and Lehue, Molokai, and Maui also in single digits right here in Oahu at 6 miles per hour. This morning and through the afternoon, what you need to know, that flood watch will remain in effect till 6 p.m. today for most of the islands. That's due to brief heavy showers developing in some spots. So if you're just waking up, we do have some slick road conditions in certain parts of the island. So make sure you guys drive safe out there. 7-day forecast looks like this. We've got those partly cloudy skies Saturday and Sunday. Sunshine does not return until Aloha Tuesday. And GQ is in the house with a surf report.
4: Hey, good morning, Brian. Happy Aloha Friday. The middle of the month finds a north-northwest swell holding on. 2 to 3 with 4 footers at sunset, at least. Most spots are a little bit smaller. Cloudy, of course, as expected. 1 to 3 footers out there at Makaha. A bit bumpy because of the south wind flow for now. And in town, it's a bit bumpy as well. There's 2 footers. Diamond Head a pinch bigger. Sandy's solid 2 to 3 along with Makapu'u. And Sandy Beach is a bit messy because of those southerlies. But Makapu'u loving it. It's clean. We're looking at light winds, trades trying to come back. A minus 0.4 low tide at 8:30. That's affecting the size and consistency. A big high tide at 3:30. Sun will set behind the clouds at 7:02, rising 5:53 for the weekend. 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All right, Brian, back to you. Have a great weekend, and how's the traffic?
3: All right, mahalo, GQ. Have a good weekend, too. Mahalo for that surf update. Traffic, it's going to be busy. H1 heading through that Waikele stretch. You can see right there, we've got a long stretch of yellow, slow-moving traffic as you approach towards Pro City and towards Aiea. Skyline's going to be in the blue. You got those options. East Kapolei Station towards Pearl Harbor, 23 minutes, 26 if you're headed off to the airport. So we'll head outside, and we'll show you H1 and middle, but we'll back up the cameras just a bit and see what's happening here. Still got heavy traffic, H1 and Waikele. That H1, H2 merge, that's been pretty much busy throughout the morning. And finally, let's stop it off Moanalua and Fort Shafter, see what's happening here. You can see it's just another busy Aloha Friday as we head in towards the weekend. 53 minutes right now from Waianae Kapolei, checking at 37. 38 minutes now in that slower yellow zone for our friends in Ewa. 31-minute drive coming on over from Central Oahu in Mililani. 19 minutes across the board from the windward side in Kaneohe and Kailua, also Hawaii Kai. You're looking at a 19-minute drive this morning. Top stories of the morning are coming up next. That includes the latest on the Washington State man accused of attacking a Hawaiian monk seal. Stay with us. Wake Up Today. We'll be right back.
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5: Hawaii's economic outlook darkens as the war in Iran continues. The latest forecast from UH researchers.
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5: 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I'm Sarah Madison.
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7: Hey, happy Aloha Friday, Sam and Sarah, and happy Aloha Friday if you're watching. 75 degrees is at current temperature, and the humidity will be sticking around 84%. It was up to 91, down to 84%. Again, those winds out of the east, northeast at 5 miles per hour. Most of that ocean forecast, most of that surf going to be making its way towards the north side. You can see 5 to 7 foot sets rolling in on the north shore. 3 to 5 at Makapu and Sandy's got that wraparound effect at Ala Moana Bowls and Diamond Head at 2 to 4 west facing shores. Out in Makaha at 3 to 5, as always, make sure to check in with your lifeguards if you're an inexperienced swimmer. We'll see what you need to know this morning. Heading in towards the afternoon, we got that flood watch in effect till 6 p.m. today for most of the islands. That's due to brief heavy showers developing in some spots. You may have already seen them if you're driving out and about, or even if tonight you were in your home, you'd feel those showers coming in. 75 degrees, again, that current temperature. And then we'll show you those showers, the ua. So you can see sporadic heavy showers through most of the day. And then around 6 p.m., 7 p.m., that sunshine, a little bit of partly cloudy skies come back. So around lunchtime, you can see about 81 degrees, 35% chance of rain. The week ahead looks like this: partly cloudy skies on Saturday and Sunday, and then that full sunshine weather returns on Tuesday. Through the weekend, you expect 84, 83 degree temps. So we'll go jump in the car and check on that traffic. We'll start it off right here south of Kauai. If you're heading towards Kalaheo, towards Hanapepe, you can see that traffic not really there yet, but we'll see a little bit more cars making their way on that portion of Kauai. The flow map takes us to the island of Maui, the Valley Isle. If you're heading towards Kahului, going to pick up that morning traffic via through Kula Highway, Wailuku, towards Waiahu, looking good. Haiku looking good as well. Makawao, not too bad there. And we'll make our way towards Hawaii Island. I did check on Hilo side. That's looking good. And we'll come on over to Kailua side, Kailua Kona, through Captain Cook and Keoho. And again, we'll see a little bit more cars towards Kailua Kona, but for now, pretty good. So H1 heading townbound through that Waikele stretch, going to be that usual traffic. And again, Skyline going to be in the blue from that East Kapolei station towards Pearl Harbor at 23 minutes, 26 if you're heading off to the airport. So that traffic holding at the light, making the right towards Waikiki from the Hawaii Convention Center. That traffic on the left, if you work at Ala Moana Shopping Center, that's going to be you. So we'll jump back on that freeway and we'll show you everything from the west side pushing its way towards town, H1 and Waikele. As we head further down that freeway, we can show you H1 and Laliha, H1 in middle. Yeah, a lot of cars there. And we'll jump off the freeway for a second. It's getting busy

0: on the east side for our friends in Hawaii Kai. That's a live look at Kalani on the Ole Highway and Hawaii Kai Drive. So 52 minutes right now from Waianae, 37 minutes is your drive time from Ewa, 32-minute drive from Mililani, and it's going to be yellow for Kaneohe and Kailua at 19 and 20 minutes, and also a 20-minute drive from Hawaii Kai. And prepare for traffic on Oahu's North Shore this weekend. The state will close Kamehameha Highway at Waimea Bay. It's going to be happening in both directions on Sunday from 7 a.m. till 5 in the afternoon. Crews are still working to stabilize the hillside after last month's rockfall. On Sunday, a helicopter will be brought in to drape netting over the slope. Emergency vehicles and the bus will be allowed through the closure, and the state plans to install a second netting to cover the slope in the coming weeks. Let's send it back to the desk.
1: All right, mahalo, Brian. On the Big Island Kauai High Road between mile marker 65 and 66 will be closed off for this morning from 8:30 to 9:30 as police conduct a follow-up investigation into Sunday's fatal crash in South Kohala. Police say that's when a driver crashed into a parked vehicle, killing 59-year-old Sione Tilini, who was changing a tire. Two other people were also hurt. The driver was hospitalized in critical condition.
2: And after 9 hours of continuous lava fountaining from the North Vent, episode 47 of the ongoing eruption at Kilauea ended abruptly at 12:27 this morning. This is a live look at the summit's Halemaumau crater. Lava fountaining from this latest episode started around 3:30 yesterday afternoon, with lava reaching 600 feet high. The USGS says tephra up to 3 inches in diameter was reported falling occasionally around the summit. Kilauea volcano has been erupting since December 2024.
1: The economic outlook for Hawaii is darkening as oil prices and other costs surge from the war in Iran. That according to a new report this morning from UHERO researchers. Major takeaways from the May report include a sharp decline in visitors, increased travel expenses and consumer costs, and a soft housing market.
3: Hard to come up with any kind of optimistic spin on this. If you look at the March employment or household employment or payroll jobs, they're below where they were a year ago. So that was presumably impacted by the Kona low storms. And then, of course, now we're being shocked by yet another supply shock. We had the tariffs, we had labor force impacts from changing rules about migration and deportations and so on.
1: Impacts continue to be felt from the Kona low storms. Researchers say construction and healthcare remain bright spots in Hawaii.
2: The UHERO report comes a day after Governor Josh Green released his vision for Hawaii's future. Green's new policy report outlines his administration's strategy to tackle Hawaii's biggest problems. The report details how his team will protect SNAP and health care for Hawaii during disruptions in federal funding, plus his plan to develop nearly 50,000 affordable units over the next decade, solving the homeless crisis, and how he's addressing military land leases. For a link to his report, go to our website, khun2.com. The Washington State man accused of attacking a Hawaiian monk seal must come back to Hawaii to appear in court. That's the order from a federal judge in Seattle who released Igor Litvinchuk from custody. With a public defender by his side, the 38-year-old was told he is not allowed to leave the country and must give up his passport. Prosecutors say he is the man seen in the viral video throwing a rock at Lani last week in Lahaina. Hawaiian monk seals are endangered species with strict laws protecting them.
4: Glad that we're actually doing something. I'm glad that it's happening so quickly.
5: Even if it wasn't an endangered animal, like animal cruelty is animal cruelty. You know, you can't be throwing rocks at creatures, you know, the same way you wouldn't be throwing rocks at people.
2: Litvinchuk is scheduled to appear in federal court here in Honolulu on May 27th.
1: Questions are being raised after FBI Director Cash Patel went on a VIP snorkel tour at the USS Arizona Memorial in Pearl Harbor. According to a report from the Associated Press, government emails show Patel went snorkeling last summer in an outing coordinated by the military. According to the article, snorkeling and diving are off limits around the USS Arizona, with a few exceptions. Patel visited the FBI's field office in Honolulu last July. The AP said Patel then traveled to Australia and New Zealand, then returned to Hawaii in August for the snorkel excursion. Time is 7:08 now. Tomorrow is the last chance for Maui residents to take part in the Shinyo Lantern Floating Ceremony.
2: Residents are invited to write messages to loved ones lost. Their messages and memories will be brought to Oahu and placed on a lantern, which will be set afloat at the annual ceremony at Ala Moana Beach Park on Memorial Day, May 25th.
1: If you'd like to write a message, tomorrow's event will take place at the Maui Mall Village in Kahului. That'll be from 10 a.m. to 2 p.m. All right, folks, coming up next, Brian is back with the latest forecast to help you get ready for the upcoming storm.
2: That's right. And we look at the leading cause of death for kids here in Hawaii and why advocates say it doesn't have to be this way when Wake Up Today returns.
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0: Head to the Valley Isle right here on the island of Maui. Kula Highway going to get a little bit busy as you head towards Wailuku. Of course, Kahului going to get busy as well. And then you see Wailuku towards Waiahu, not too bad. And there's a Kula Highway. Got the little orange, slow-moving traffic right there. Pa'i and Haiku are looking good on Maui. So here it is again, Hawaii Island, as we head towards Captain Cook and Keoho and up towards Kailua Kona. Traffic looking maika'i on Jaloha Friday for our friends on Hawaii Island. Right here on the island of Oahu, most of that traffic from that Waikele stretch has now moved right about here towards Pearl City and towards Aiea. You've got those options. Those skyline is going to be in the blue from that East Kapolei station towards Pearl Harbor at 23 minutes. 26 if you're headed off to the airport. Central Oahu, not too bad. So let's look outside. H1 in the middle is getting busy. You got that usual backlog, which happens right about now. And we can back up the cameras just a bit and show you that the zip lane is open this morning. Here's H1 and Manager's Drive. Also H1 Aiea Heights Overpass. So jump off that freeway for a second. And if you're using the Pali Highway as you're out into town, that's Pali Highway and Waokanaka. 2 out of 3 from the west side in that comfortable green zone. Let's start it off at Waianae. 52 minutes right now to town, 35 for Kapolei, 37-minute drive from Ewa, and if you're coming on over from Mililani, about 33 minutes for you guys, 23 from the windward side in Kaneohe and Kailua and Hawaii Kai. We'll see you guys here in about 24 minutes as we check on to the weather. So current temperature is 75 degrees, but then we're kind of keeping an eye on that humidity at 84%. Again, those winds a little bit less, well, a lot less than yesterday, out of the east, northeast at 5 miles per hour. We had double digits yesterday. Ocean forecast, where should you go? Well, the North Shore checking in at 5 to 7, east side at 3 to 5, 2 to 4, on south facing shores out in Makaha on the west side at 3 to 5. So not too bad across the island. Of course, check in with that lifeguard if you're an inexperienced swimmer. So here's those winds statewide. We had double digits yesterday. Today, across the state, mostly single digits, 5 miles per hour in Maui County, Molokai, Kauai, and Oahu, Kailua Kona, and Hilo at 5 and 7. What you need to know for today, flood watch until 6 p.m. today for most of the islands. That's due to brief heavy showers developing in some spots. You may have already seen them as you got up and headed to work this morning. Partly cloudy skies on Saturday and Sunday. Full sunshine weather, not going to return until Tuesday. And temperatures through the weekend, about 84, 83 degrees. Sam, let's send it over to you.
1: All right, mahalo, Brian. Time is 7:14 now. Let's take a pit stop onto Wall Street and look at the Dow Jones Industrial Average. This is live right now, down 409 points at 49,652. Today is International Water Safety Day, and it is drawing a spotlight here in the islands. Drowning is the leading cause of death for kids here in Hawaii. And according to federal and state data, Hawaii has the second highest drowning rate in the nation. That's right behind Alaska. Water safety advocates say it doesn't have to be that way.
18: I think in the last couple of years, we made a lot of headway. A lot of the state legislation is listening to our cheer or our cry, and we have a lot of people that is involved with our team that are grieving parents that lost their kids to drowning or some kind of trauma, and they've been really helpful on helping us lobby and testify. And I hope the message that we're passing around today at this conference, that we can go out and start spreading the message even more to have more people be aware of the hidden dangers.
1: State lawmakers just passed a resolution supporting the findings and recommendations in the Hawaii Water Safety Plan. Coming up, our next Food to Go segment is gonna make your mouth water with their fresh premium seafood dishes. Potoya joins us live and shares what's new when Wake Up Today returns.
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2: Leader Shingo Kamoshida, thank you so much for joining us.
3: Yeah, thank you for having us today.
2: Yes, absolutely. This looks so amazing. I love your presentation. So can you tell us, for those who don't know, what is Totoya?
4: Yes, Totoya is a Japanese-style negitoro bowl restaurant. Yeah, right now we have three locations, Kaimuki, Ala Moana, and Aiea. Yeah, all locations focus on the freshness and authentic Japanese styles.
2: I love it. So this is something that you can expect if you go to Japan, right?
4: Yes.
3: Yes.
2: That is amazing. Can you tell us maybe the difference what a negitoro bowl is compared to like maybe like a poke bowl?
4: Okay. Yes. Negitoro is a ground ahi. Yeah. Mm-hmm. It's our signature negitoro is we blending the three kind of tuna and yes.
2: Oh, wow.
4: And using our original recipe, so you can experience only at Totoya. Yeah.
2: Wow. Okay. And this is what it's displayed here. So you can have it different ways, but it's all like a negitoro base.
4: Yes.
2: Okay. That is really cool.
4: Okay.
2: And then something new for you guys is the takeout orders.
3: Yes.
2: More about that.
3: So at Aiea, we started takeout from last week, and we have four different kinds of menu. For takeout.
2: Okay, and what are those?
3: Oh, just negitoro bowls, tokujo, matsu, take, uni, ume.
2: Okay, yeah. Got you. So you have an extensive menu, but for takeout only, there's only four types.
3: Yeah, four types.
2: Got you. And then is this the takeout? Is that what it looks like?
3: Yes, this is exactly takeout looks like. It comes with a box and two separate layers, one for topping and one for rice.
2: Oh, awesome. Okay, let's actually show, let's demonstrate that. So when people order a takeout, they know exactly what to see. Can we take one out?
3: Yes.
2: Could I actually test one?
3: Yes.
2: Yeah, can I taste it?
3: Okay.
2: It smells so good. I really want to
3: test. This is how takeout looks like.
2: Okay.
3: You can try this one.
2: All right.
3: We demonstrate how to eat. Yeah.
2: So it comes with also instructions.
3: Yes.
2: Yeah. Okay, perfect.
3: And this is tokujo, the most popular bowl for takeout as well.
2: Okay.
3: And we are going to show how to eat it.
2: Okay.
3: Yep. You open it first, and it comes with two layers. So one for the topping and one for the rice, because we want.
2: Oh, yeah. Wow, that is very cool. Why do you keep the negitoro and the rice separate?
3: Because we want customers to eat negitoro as fresh as possible and as cold as possible, and rice as warm as possible.
2: So, oh, okay.
3: Yeah.
2: I got it. So it's different temperatures.
3: Yes.
2: Okay, perfect. So, all right. So what is the proper way to eat this?
3: Okay. We are going to show it right now.
2: Okay.
3: And now, okay. Can you see it?
4: Yes.
3: Okay. So we actually use this egg yolk. This is a Japanese traditional way to eat seafood.
2: Okay.
3: Yeah.
2: And that's a raw egg yolk.
3: Yes, raw egg yolk.
2: I'm assuming safe to eat. It's okay.
3: Yeah, it's cold and fresh, so it's very safe to eat. And you break the egg yolk first. Yeah.
2: Okay.
3: Yeah, and you break the egg yolk.
2: Okay.
3: And mix with our traditional house-made soy sauce.
2: House-made?
3: Yes.
2: Oh wow! Okay. All right.
3: Yeah, and pour to egg yolk.
2: Got it.
3: Yep.
2: Okay.
3: And mix it together.
2: All right.
3: Yeah, this is the egg yolk soy sauce. Yeah.
2: Oh wow!
3: It doesn't come with takeout, but you can add this.
2: Oh, got
3: when you
2: it.
3: Order.
2: Okay, so make sure you want to have this on here, right?
3: Yes.
2: Okay, got it. So when you order takeout, make sure you add that as an addition. Okay.
3: Okay.
2: And then you pour that over the rice.
3: Yes. First, you take some negitoro on top of the rice.
2: Okay.
3: Yep. And you pour this egg yolk soy sauce to the negitoro and rice, and you take a bite.
2: Just like that?
3: Yes.
2: Oh, wow. Okay. Yeah. And then it comes with nori as well, so people can make it like a temaki.
3: Yes. And that's the next step. First, I want you to try just rice and negitoro.
2: Okay, egg yolk
3: soy sauce.
2: Yes, please. May I use this?
3: Yes.
2: Okay.
3: Please.
2: Awesome.
3: Yep.
2: All right. Okay, and as I explain this, can you tell me a little bit about what is next for you guys?
3: Yeah, we are actually trying to open another store in Kapolei later this year.
2: Okay, you guys. This is so excellent. I can definitely taste the freshness.
3: Yep.
2: And the egg shoyu is so nice. I don't know how to describe it, but it's yolky and it just adds more flavor to it. It really pairs nicely with the fish. Okay, and you're gonna have a fourth location in Kapolei.
3: Yes.
2: At the end. Wow. Okay. So right now, can you tell us once again, where can people find you location-wise and your hours?
3: Okay, so three locations. We are open from 11 to 2:30 p.m. For lunch, and 5 to 8:30 p.m. for dinner.
2: Okay.
3: Yep.
2: And Aiea?
3: And Ala Moana and Kaimuki.
2: Perfect. Okay. And I'm going to take another bite of this, but before I do, I noticed there's a bell. What is this for?
3: Okay, so this is not for takeout, but when you come in and eat at our stores, we have a traditional ikura shower show. If you order ikura shower, we can do some kind of demonstration.
2: Yes, I do. Okay, this is only if you dine in.
3: Yes.
2: Okay, go ahead.
3: We want you to experience our Japanese atmosphere as well. That's why we do this.
2: Oh, nice.
3: Are you ready?
2: Yes, I am.
3: Okay.
2: Oh, should I ring the bell too?
3: Oh, I can bring the bell and.
2: Okay. I'll watch.
3: Okay, and you are the customer at the store.
2: Okay.
3: And this is how we do the ikura shower.
2: Okay. Got it.
3: Yo, ikura shower, haerimasu!
2: Oh my goodness! That ikura shower did not stop!
3: Yes.
2: That is a lot of ikura!
3: Yes.
2: Wow! Okay, so you can request that too?
3: Yes.
2: You guys, thank you so much for showing all of this. I'm so glad you're doing takeout now. And if you want this ikura shower experience, that was fun.
3: Yes.
2: Okay, gotta dine in. Thank you so much.
4: Thank you so much.
2: Yeah. All right. Well, coming up next, a quick check on those morning traffic conditions. And just ahead, we'll have your full forecast. Stay with us. We'll be right back. Great, Sesh.
5: I'm starving. Where to?
2: Paniolo's. Where else?
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7: 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The afternoon wave has hit the course at Aronimink, wind still gusting at 30 miles an hour. 21-year-old Aldrich Potgieter from South Africa shared the overnight lead. He's now the solo leader at 4-under with a birdie at 3. Hideki Matsuyama, Alex Smalley, Stephen Yeager, Minwoo Lee, Ryo Hisatsu are 3-under, 1 back. Matsuyama in the clubhouse with a stellar 67 fighting that wind. Defending champion Scottie Scheffler is 2 back at 2-under. He bogeyed 3 of the first 4 holes before steering his round out of the ditch. He's now through 12. And Ben Curran, the club pro at Hickory Hills Golf Club in Grove City, Ohio, will play the weekend. At 1-over, he leads the field with 9 birdies through 2 rounds. I'm Ted Emmerich, Westwood One Sports.
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0: That wraparound effect at Ala Moana and Diamond Head Bowls at 2 to 4. As always, make sure you're checking with your lifeguards if you're an inexperienced swimmer. As far as those winds, single digits statewide, you can see 5 miles per hour on Molokai, Maui, and Kauai. What you need to know for today, we got that flood watch until 6 p.m. today for most of the islands. That's due to an earlier and ongoing brief heavy showers developing over some spots. So you may see some brief heavy showers with some thunderstorms. We'll show you that 7-day forecast right now. Of course, partly cloudy skies Saturday and Sunday. And then Tuesday is when we'll see most of that sunshine. Those temperatures over the weekend won't get over about 84, 83 degrees as we check on your traffic this morning. Traffic-wise, let's head out the door. H1 heading towards town this morning, looking pretty good. Skyline, that's going to be in the blue from the East Kapolei Station towards Pearl Harbor, 23 minutes, 26 if you're heading off to the airport. Central Oahu, not too bad. So this is going to be that usual slowdown as you get further in towards town using Likelike. Here's Likelike and School Street. We'll jump back on that freeway. Should be pretty good here, and it is H1, H2 merge. That's because over here is where the traffic stay, H1 and Lika, and then let's head further down the freeway, and you can see H1 and Ward getting busy as well. So kind of in a way that traffic is right on time, because we do expect traffic, H1 and Ward, H1 Lika, to be picking up that traffic, pushing its way towards Waikiki and that university area. 54 minutes is your drive time for Waianae, 36 for Kapolei, 37-minute drive from Ewa, and if you're coming on over from Mililani, it's 34 minutes for you guys, and a 23-minute drive from Hawaii Kai. Well, top stories of the morning are just ahead. Plus, a major change at the Federal Reserve starts today. More on what happens next when Wake Up Today continues.
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0: Good morning. Welcome back to Wake Up Today on this Aloha Friday. I'm Sam Spangler.
2: That's right. I'm Sarah Madison. Before we get to your news, let's check your weather with Brian Min, who loves it. Aloha Friday.
0: That's right.
2: Good morning, Brian.
0: If this feast doesn't say Aloha Friday, I'm not sure what does. What does? It's Aloha Friday. That's right. And get ready because we're going to have that humidity. And then we'll have those temperatures, 75 degrees, those winds coming out of the east, northeast at 5 miles per hour. There's that humidity at 84%. Ocean forecast, in case you're heading out for the surf, most of the surf, again, finding its way towards the north side, 5 to 7. South shore at 2 to 4. As always, make sure to check in with those lifeguards if you're an inexperienced swimmer. Unlike yesterday, we had double digits as far as those trade winds. Today, single digits throughout the island, 5 miles per hour on Molokai, Maui, Oahu, and Kauai as well. And it's going to be on Kailua Kona at 5 miles per hour and 9 in Hilo on Hawaii Island. As far as what you need to know for today, we got that flood watch until 6 p.m. today for most of the islands. That's due to earlier and ongoing brief heavy showers developing in some spots. So we'll keep an eye on that if they extend it. Current temperature, 75 degrees, and we'll take a look as far as those temperatures. And you can see the showers coming down, some thunderstorms as well, 81 degrees by 1 o'clock this afternoon. So 7-day forecasts for your weekend, because I know you're looking forward to the weekend. Saturday and Sunday, partly cloudy skies, full sunshine weather on Tuesday as we jump in the car and check on that traffic. H1 heading townbound again. Most of that traffic going to be situated on that Waikele stretch, and that skyline going to be in the blue from the East Kapolei Station towards Pearl Harbor at 23 minutes 26 if you're headed off to the airport. We'll head outside H1 and Ward. You see a lot of traffic there. Let's back up the cameras a little bit and show you not too much traffic here. And over here should be good as well. H1, H2 merge, because of course it also is further down that freeway. And we'll get off that freeway for a second and show some love to our friends on the east side. Here's a live look outside for our friends in Hawaii Kai, Kalani Anaole Highway and Hawaii Kai Drive. How are those drive times? 3 out of 3 from the west side. Going to be in that slower yellow zone. 38 for Kapolei and Ewa, 57 for Waianae. Mililani at a 35-minute drive. 26:27 for Kaneohe and Kailua and Hawaii Kai. We'll see you guys here in about 22 minutes. Let's send it back to the desk.
2: Thank you very much, Bob. After 8 years at the helm of the Federal Reserve, Jerome Powell's tenure leading the central bank ends today. He faced the sharpest economic downturn in modern American history, the highest inflation in more than 4 decades, and relentless political pressure from the White House. President Donald Trump's ally, Kevin Warsh, is set to take over after winning Senate confirmation.
0: Back at home, the three finalists for Honolulu's next police chief had their chance to prove to the public why they are the best fit for the job. Finalists Mike Lambert, Scott Ebner, and David Lazar laid out their plans last night for a department that is grappling with recruitment and ongoing challenges with vacancies. Lambert is the only local finalist with deep HPD experience and emphasized that morale building will be crucial. Ebner, a police chief in Georgia and a former New Jersey State Police lieutenant colonel, said the islands need new ideas. And Lazar pointed to his decades of service in the San Francisco Police Department, where he rose to assistant chief, and said transparency is critical.
3: They don't join an agency. They're looking for a leader, and it starts at the top. So whether it be the chief of police, the director, whatever the top title is, that's who they want to work for, and they're judging that person. So as a chief of police or as a director, you have to get out there. You have to kind of make people feel like, you know what, I want to work for that guy.
4: I flew into the airport. I drove to my friend's house first, spent some time there, went to the hotel here in Waikiki. There wasn't one advertisement, there's not one billboard, there's nothing that says that Honolulu Police Department is actually actively recruiting and hiring.
5: My job would be to communicate to the entire department that we're going to be a department that is accountable, we're going to engage in constitutional policing, we'll be ethical, we will be transparent, and above all, we'll have integrity.
0: The police commission will interview them further and make their final choice on May 20th.
2: Meanwhile, in honor of National Police Week, members of the Maui Police Department will be attending memorial events in Washington, D.C. to formally honor fallen officer Suzanne Oh. She was killed in August while responding to a trespassing complaint. Also, the Wailuku Police Station will be illuminated in blue throughout the rest of the month.
6: And police are stepping up enforcement after reports of reckless driving in Windward, Oahu. Officers conducted a high-visibility traffic operation near Castle High School earlier this week. Police say they saw burnouts and exhibition-style driving. Four people, including two juveniles, were arrested and four vehicles were towed. HPD is reminding drivers to make responsible choices and drive with aloha.
2: Governor Josh Green signed several bills into law this week. One prohibits license plates covers or shields that would obstruct the visibility of your plate. Effective January, you won't pass your safety inspection if you have one of those covers. The governor also signed a bill regulating political campaign spending from outside corporations, meant to reduce the influence of corporate money in elections. That takes effect July 1st of next year. Experts say the discovery of multiple coconut rhinoceros beetles on Lanai is a wake-up call. Land management company Pulama Lanai said employees found one larva and two adults in a shipping container from Oahu. Lanai is one of the few islands where the beetles are not a widespread issue.
7: I don't think what happened on Lanai is a non-issue. I think it's a call to arms. It's ugly for the islands, and it leads to high amounts of chemical use.
2: The Department of Ag says to report any potential CRB sightings to their pest number 808-643-PEST.
6: And have a passion for helping others? Honolulu Ocean Safety is recruiting new lifeguards. Registration is today and tomorrow. That'll be 8 to 10 a.m. at the Ocean Safety Training Center at Alamona Beach Park. Physical performance exams will be conducted next week. Time is 7:39 now. Graduation season is in full swing, but many parents say one of the most meaningful times of the year is also one of the most expensive.
2: Yeah, from caps and gowns to senior dues, photos, parties, and of course, lay, parents say it all adds up.
6: Sure does. Florists tell us flower prices have skyrocketed because of supply shortages and storm impacts and high demand.
8: Costs are high and we're getting flowers later, so the labor is higher because we're rushing to sow them, and so are the lay vendors. So all of those things are just contributing to the high cost.
9: It's not something we want to take lightly. I really do want to make it special. I just need to be more mindful as far as what I'm going to do to make it special.
2: Stores like Foodland are stepping in with alternatives, partnering local artists and nonprofits to create creative lay options.
6: And a heads up for parents, the DOE is considering raising student fees that include cap and gown fees next school year. Ooh.
2: Yeah.
6: So yeah, this is heavy here in Hawaii because we got the lay also. So you got to do the lay, so that adds to the costs.
2: Mm-hmm.
6: This month is actually my high school 20th reunion.
2: Whoa.
6: Yeah, it's been 20 years for me. So Albuquerque, New Mexico, but I knew I was going to the University of Hawaii. My dad got me a lei. They didn't let me wear it. Yeah.
2: How dare
6: school
2: they?
6: Officials were like, yeah, you can't wear that thing.
2: What? Because you were the only one?
6: I guess so, yeah.
2: What?
6: There's like pictures afterwards and stuff. So they
2: didn't take it off. Man. That's a bummer, because it would have been so cool.
6: I know.
2: You were the one with the lei. And
6: that's all right.
2: Man, because here in Hawaii, like, it's like choke. Sometimes it's past the head.
6: Can't breathe, can't see.
2: Yes, that's what I want. My son has his graduation for kindergarten. It's the first, but hopefully it's not the last. And I want to get him late, and I want them to like stack it way high so they know.
6: They got the cap and gown and everything?
2: No, they took photos with one cap and gown, and they changed it out for all the kids just for the photos. Oh. And I think that's the way to cut costs. Share.
6: Well, depending on if anybody get ukus, then... Might raise some costs there. Some visits, some shampoo.
2: A small price to pay. No, I'm joking.
6: All right, folks, coming up next, we'll have a live look at your traffic hotspots, plus your full forecast.
2: That's right. And she is the author of the national best-selling book, Like a Wave We Break. We will talk stories with J. Marie Chen next when Wake Up Today returns.
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1: I decided to go on a healing journey around the world. I packed up my surfboard and a suitcase, and I traveled the world in search of every healing modality that I could get my hands on so I could feel better. And basically through that process, I was forced to confront some really difficult things from my upbringing. I'd grown up in a home with a lot of domestic violence, and it wasn't until this healing journey that I connected the dots, that I was feeling so powerless throughout my childhood. That's what had driven me to help the most powerless people in the world. You know, that had given me the fuel, but it had also driven me to extreme burnout and working in such unhealthy ways that I had a total mental and physical breakdown after 10 years. And so coming out the other end of that healing journey, I really wanted to write about what I learned. And one of the biggest things I learned is, you know, for most of my life, I thought resilience meant grit, endurance, pushing through. And now what I understand about resilience is it's about self-compassion, because that's what gives us the courage to take risks and fail sometimes and know that we're still going to be okay.
2: Yeah, which is hence the title, Like a Wave We Break. Now, what is one of the key takeaways you hope our viewers who read your book will take away from
1: this? Yeah, I think that that's one of them. Just what is emotional resilience, right? And moving away from this idea of grit more towards we are enough beyond our successes and failures, right? And how do we tune into really giving space to how we feel? I think particularly in Asian culture, we tend to repress a lot of our feelings. And so how can we actually give voice to that to show up as our most authentic selves?
2: And how has surfing, of course, played a role in this book, in your life?
1: Yeah, surfing has played a huge role in my life and in my healing journey. You know, I discovered surfing here in Hawaii about 10 years ago, and it just blew my mind away, not only because it was so fun, but I learned the importance of presence. You know, when you're on a wave, you remember every second of that wave. And I also learned what it meant to surrender. Right? You can't control the waves, so you have to learn to move with them, to flow with them. But in many ways, you have to let go of control. And so that's been an important lesson in my life.
2: And that is why we are here, Like a Wave We Break. Jane, if our viewers want to get a hold of your book or get in touch with you, any websites or Instagrams?
1: Yeah, you can check out my website. It's janemariechen.com. Just to end the story, Embrace was actually saved as of last year. We impacted over 1 million babies around the world. And I stepped down from my role as CEO. And so now I'm doing leadership coaching and development full time.
2: Thank you to Jane. And the surf is right across the street.
1: Right? Yeah, it is.
2: We'll be surfing next. All right. Thank you to Jane Marie Chen. This book right here, Like a Wave We Break. Thank you for joining us this morning.
1: Yeah, thank you.
2: National bestselling right there. All right. Coming up next, a disrespectful gesture to Hawaii that went viral and making the rounds again. Hawaii's national champions also flipping the script on their bitter rival when Wake Up Today returns.
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9: 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I'm Addie Bates.
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14: West Conference Tournament. You see right there, Beach Star opposite hitter Jocek Gajek went double shakas to the ground in the fifth set. Ooh.
15: Hawaii took it as disrespect and blasted the beach last Saturday in the NCAA tournament semifinal on the way to their third national championship in 6 seasons.
14: A revenge is sweet. The UH bookstore is now selling a shirt which says, of course, Shaka's up. The video begins with the Shaka upside down, of course, before flipping right side up right there. The second such style of video since Hawaii took down the beach.
15: Ooh.
14: So this shirt, I assume, going to be very popular amongst
15: yes.
14: the fans.
15: Yep.
14: Mr. Gajek, public enemy number one right now, but maybe public enemy number two outside of the guy with the monk seal rock thing.
15: Oh, yeah, that's right.
14: Yeah.
15: Okay, I like this a lot. And the H, you can read it upright or upside down. So it works.
14: Yeah, Shaka's
15: works.
14: Up, always. So I love this. I love that there's a villain. So Gajek's only a freshman, which is fantastic, because they have to come to the Stan Sheriff Center next year in Long Beach State.
15: Ooh.
14: So going to be some spice.
15: Oh,
14: there. Local people hate being disrespected, so he's going to hear it.
15: Yeah, sure. He will. So a lot of Shaka downs for him.
14: Yes.
15: Yes.
14: Yes.
15: Okay, we got to practice that.
14: There will be some boos, and then so there might be some other hand gestures maybe made at him. I'm not encouraging that. I just assume since he likes to taunt the Hawaii fans.
15: I know.
14: And that was in the direction of the Hawaii fans that were in the crowd, as Kanoa Leahy pointed out.
15: No, you didn't. But now look, right?
14: So our wonderful producer, Colby Kealoha, had a great point. Those shirts are great. What if Hawaii wore them during the warm-up next year when they play Long Beach
15: State? Oh, my goodness. Yes.
14: So we got the Shakas right there for him to see.
15: Kind of shake him up before the game.
14: Yeah.
15: Get him a little nervous.
14: They can point to the ring, the national championship.
15: Oh!
14: I don't know. Might be a good idea. I don't know if Charlie Wade's listening, but might be a good idea.
15: Oh, I like this. Yeah, subtle.
14: Yes,
15: right?
14: Exactly. All right, coming up next, we're going to take another look at your weather and traffic.
15: That's right. Keep it here. Wake Up Today. We'll be right back.
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19: For birdie here at the ninth, his last hole of the day, 6 feet. Starts at right edge, pours in the right edge. 65 today, that's the round of the week. And Chris Goderup gets in at 3 under, 1 off the lead.
18: Brian Katrick, the call. Goderup from Little Silver, New Jersey, started on the back nine. He finished with 3 straight birdies at 7, 8, and 9. Aldrich Potgieter has the lead to himself still at 4 under. The South African is through 5 holes. Bryson DeChambeau is teed off. He's in the fairway at 1. At +6, DeChambeau has work to do if he wants to play the weekend. Top 70 and ties make the cut. The projected cut at +3 at the moment. I'm Ted Emmerich, Westwood One Sports.
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25: Kohl's has styles that make summer feel easy, even when faced with hard decisions like lounging at the pool or on the patio, grilling up a hamburger or hot dog, rolling down the windows or turning up the AC. Yeah, summer is full of tough choices. With 15% off outfits your family will love, getting dressed isn't one of them. Shop effortless looks at Kohl's and Kohl's.

0: We'll go back to the fifth at Amelia Duran.
1: Oh, Brooks Koepka's going to tee off. 184-yard par 3. This flag's in the back in a skinny bowl. Accuracy is imperative. This is drifting a little right. There's a plateau on that right side. That's where it's hit, and it's going to stop right there. So Koepka will be putting down into the bowl. He's currently at even for the day, one under for the tournament.
0: Going to have to judge that over the ridge. It's back up to the fourth. John Rahm, this 35-footer for birdie up the hill, and he's left that short. This was the wedge shot he didn't love, and that's not done yet either. Call it 4 feet. We'll move ahead to the fifth at Amelia.
1: And where this bowl is sitting, as Xander Schauffele is going to tee off, is about 30 feet wide. You have to be accurate. It's also only 5 paces from the back portion of the green. This is launched high in the air, playing downhill about 5 yards, landing in the front part of the green in the bowl, but it's going to be 40 feet short for Schauffele at the fifth. He's at one under.
2: Looked like a pre-acceptance of short there. Not going to attack that back hole location. Like Amelia said, you do not want to go long there at the fifth.
0: Amelia has already taken one lap of this golf course. You've been working all morning. What do we need to look for the afternoon, Will McKenzie?
2: You got to just hang in there. Let's go ahead.
0: I like it. Amelia says there's no wind.
2: Oh, really?
1: Not even close to what it was in the morning.
0: Okay. Do you agree with that, Will?
2: I mean, it's still blowing, 8 to 10, but she's right. It was much tougher early. It was colder. We have guys in short sleeves out there.
0: All right. Well, Terrell Hatton, the third member of that group with Amelia, you heard her talking about no wind. He's well outside the cut line. Also, that's going to be the other piece of drama. What's the cut line going to be? It's 3 over right now. Are the fours going to somehow slide in? They're out by 4 players right now. Feel like 4 is going to make it, and can anybody come from behind to make that cut? The biggest name, as we said, outside the cut line, Bryson DeChambeau, 7 over with golf left. Tommy Fleetwood is going to miss this cut. He's already finished. He's outside the cut line. Tommy Fleetwood is only the course record holder here. He's shot 62 twice. Not going to make the weekend. Now at the fourth, Jordan Spieth, birdie putt, 32 feet away. That's right all the way. Let's go to 10. Potkeeter now for birdie.
2: He's in this little low area, pin high right. He's got to hit this with some pace just to get up the hill and not leave this well short. And there you have it right there, BK. Left it about 5.5 feet short.
0: Well, we're at the 8th. Jason Day, greenside bunker on the left on this. This is the one that's the front right greenside bunker that Scheffler was in yesterday. Pretty good bunker shot, though. 5 feet for par left for Jason Day. He is at 3 under and currently 2 shots back. Rory McIlroy is on the green at the fifth. Inside the cut line now, Will, at 3 over and looking for some insurance.
2: He's got the look of an intensity right now. He knows that he needs to take advantage of this opening 9 holes, which plays, a bit easier than the back side, so you got to take advantage early, get himself inside the cut line at least, because we know you're going to have to hang on. That's a beauty right there.
0: And he makes it. McIlroy, second birdie today. He's 2 under through his first 4. He is 2 over for the championship. That is easily inside the cut line. He's 7 shots back. Aldrich Potgieter is the leader at -5. Will McKenzie, thank you so much. Great morning. We're going to get Brendan DeYoung over here when we come back from Aronimink Golf Club. This is PGA Championship Radio.
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6: 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The 32 NFL schedule release videos had it all. A conspicuous lack of Rabel Rossini jokes from what I could see, but to the Giants, Bucks, Colts, and of course the Titans, a hearty thumbs up. To the Chiefs, a gold medal for Rob Riggle and Lisa Gilroy gagging on a Skyline chili scented candle. And to everybody else, better luck next year. I'm Chris Mack.
7: Country, chronic absenteeism is on the rise.
8: Sophia A, grade 4, absent.
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10: Aisha S, grade 12, absent.
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